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2: BBC News with Alex. Of strikes against Iran. The US military said it targeted air defence systems, ground control systems and radar. It described the attacks as a proportional response to the downing of an American helicopter on Monday. Iran's Revolutionary Guard say they've hit back by launching drones at a US base in Bahrain. Several homes and vehicles have been set on fire in Belfast after a knife attack in the sea on Monday night caused anti-immigration unrest across parts of Northern Ireland. A Sudanese refugee has been charged with attempted murder. The US House of Representatives has passed a multi-billion dollar bill to fund immigration enforcement. The legislation goes to President Trump's signature. A former top official in the British government has advanced to the final round in the election to be the next governor of California. Steve Hilton will stand as a Republican. He's director of strategy for David Cameron, and he was UK Prime Minister. Ecuador says it's arrested a Polish-born man wanted for international drug trafficking. The Interior Minister described the suspect as the key link between the Albanian mafia, armed from Colombia, and Ecuadorian gangs. The United States has called on European governments to impose travel restrictions on people who've recently visited Ebola-hit countries in Africa. The US wants to limit the spread of the illness during the Men's Football World Cup. And Serena Williams has won her first competitive tennis match in 4 years with victory in the first round of the women's doubles at London's Queen's Club. The 23-time Grand Slam single champion paired up with teenager Victoria Emboko to win in straight sets. BBC News.
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4: 7:02 on the clock, a very, very good morning to you and welcome once again to Daybreak with me, Muriel Deeser. There is so much in news. How have you all been? Today my WhatsApp is activated. I don't know why it kind of crashed down, but I can still get to you. If you just allow me a few more minutes to kind of set that up, we will do that shortly. Why? Because I want to stay connected with you. Thank you for all the messages coming on Instagram, also telling me how great you are and how great you are enjoying the show. So thank you very, very much for that. What is the temperature outside? Quickly, it is about 31 degrees Celsius, humidity 62%, winds blowing at about 14 kilometers per hour. Wow. there are some days that you wake up in the morning and then you feel, oh, should I just go back to bed? I think today was that kind of day for me. Let me know whether you feel this at times, right? I mean, the moment there is just so much of external pressure, you just want to get under your bed and, I mean, under your quilt and then just go off to sleep, under your covers rather than go off to sleep. I think that has been me for quite some time. That's exactly what I did. But some things are... how do I put this across now? You know, change is inevitable. You can't really expect, you can't really hope that this will last forever. And that's why they say expect the unexpected. Change is a must. Now, how do you coin this story is what I want to know. So whenever things don't really go your way, right? When they are not going according to how you've planned, how you view the situation. Like, for example, say, and you know, you're thinking ki aaj aayega bonus kaam se, ya, you're going to get a great offer letter. Wo nahi aata hai. How do you kind of take that situation? Aap kya karte ho in that particular situation? So I want to know from you. Why? Because it's having conversations. That's every day that we come on the radio and we start talking about this. 800-81003. When things don't go your way, what do you do exactly? You can start sending me your messages on 0586-81003. We'll take you through the day's agenda and tell you what really

is happening. Now, after 21 years, Bangladesh has won a particular match against Australia. Now, this is some big news for, you know, cricket fans, and especially the ones that are supporting Bangladesh. So, I think the last time they won somewhere around was 2005, if I'm not mistaken, that's Cardiff, and it was Cardiff Miracle. That's what I learned recently. But let me know, how are you, you know, viewing the game? Are you watching that game quite closely? Now, Abu Dhabi lowers speed limits on One Key Road. Dubai Marathon causes route diversions. Which routes are we talking about? It attacks residency rules. Entrepreneurs must know before relocating to Dubai. I think it's time that we reiterate the stance. We talk about it again. We help you understand, and especially if you are in the world of business, finance, or you know, someone who understands the space better, I think this will do you a whole lot better, because this is like a detailed conversation, right? We'll also talk to you about Dubai driving lessons under AI watch. RTA tracks, you know, learners and instructors with smart cameras. Wow. Sharjah sees a drop in fires and accidents through prevention drive. And what is this that the Sharjah government have been doing? We'll talk to you about this. Traveling from UAE to Oman, Sharjah Muscat bus service gets new schedule. Well, if Oman is on the list for you, we'll tell you about these bus schedules. Also, a new, you know, also a new Al Dayed municipality building will be designed as an architectural landmark that reflects the city's identity. A little bit on this as well. Where FIFA is concerned, there are a complete full list of you know, banned items in the stadium. A while ago, we were talking to you about a couple of changes that took place for this year's FIFA. What were they, and how are they really going to impact the players? Now, it just takes 48 hours to get to UAE's single entry tourist visa, valid up to 60 days. Exciting news there too. If there is anything that is weighing on your mind, now is the time you let me know on 0586861003. Now, in UAE, job, visa, schooling are expenses making you stay in the current role. Wow, what a timely question, right? I mean, so the story goes like that. In UAE, job means visa, schooling, okay, are expenses making you stay in your current role? Now, yes, absolutely. Now, this is something that we've all got to be thinking, right? And now you would turn around and ask me, but where do we go? What do we do? How do we go about things? We'll come back and we'll share more news with you. This question, gap between advertised airfare deals and final booking prices. I think this has always been a constant, because of course, what you see online sometimes is not what you get depending on the days that you are traveling off to. And now, tell me if you are traveling off elsewhere, have you checked your airfares, especially school coming to an end somewhere in July? And I know around the start of July and somewhere around the mid of August, fares get exuberant, right? I mean, they're over the roof, they're over the ceiling. That's because either people are leaving or people are coming back. However, I also know individuals who kind of crack amazing deals during this time, like amazing deals during this time. It's all about the watch list. It's all about how patient you and how much can you leverage your, you know, your journey, your flight tickets, your timings even. But if you are on a tight schedule, then yes, I think a lot will be questionable here. Now, let's quickly take you through the day agenda and talk to you about all things important. In fact, a very, very interesting guest that is going to join me quite shortly onto the show post 7:30. We will be talking about a very interesting article that was vetted out by CNN. Now, it says the world sends its fast fashion to an Indian city, and what is really happening? Residents are paying a price. And if you want to know the name of the city, we'll tell you everything about this in just a bit from now, post 7:30. That's when we will have the CNN correspondent join us, talk us through, you know, with the report, with what the person saw over there, and what were the residents actually complaining about, and what is the government really doing to help that situation. So we'll get into that conversation in just a bit from now. All you have to do is really stay tuned to Talk 1.3. Yes, be a part of the Fun Asia Network. Make sure that you're getting onto our Instagram handle at Talk 100.3 UAE. But let me give you another one as well that you can always stay connected with me. Come me what and do that. You know, like I said, it's always nice to stay connected. So what do? You type Muriel, M-U-R-I-E-L-T-A-L-K 100.3. Very simple. Muriel Talk 100.3. You can't get wrong. Even if you type Talk 100.3, I might pop up onto your screen. But just write my name. It'll make it easier. And then you and I can stay connected. Whatever it is that you are looking forward to, you know, whether it is stories or maybe say you've read an amazing piece the night before you're going to bed and you feel that

0: 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I do a lot of reading before I get onto the show. Why? Because I just want you to be abreast with all the information that I can possibly gather. But for now, a very good morning.
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0: A very good morning to you. 7:11 on the clock. A very good morning and welcome once again to Daybreak with me, Real Deesa. Talking to you about all things important. I mean, tell me, what do you do when, you expect things to be going your way, but they don't go your way? Is there, are there tricks and methods that you do? For example, say, you are waiting for that big fat bonus check, right, to come in, or a big fat check to come in from a client, thinking that is best to say, I will go and probably put the down payment to my house, or whatever you wanted to do, maybe pay my children's fees, or maybe my rental bills as well, but that doesn't really come in. What do you do in a situation like that? How do you stay calm? Talking to us about all things staying calm, we are joined by an expert in the field, joined by Neetha, a yoga expert. A very good morning, Neetha. Welcome to the show.
3: A very, very good morning, Sylvia. How are you?
0: Well, this is not Sobia, Neetha. This is Muriel. A very good morning to you, Neetha.
3: Very good morning. I'm so sorry.
0: No, she does the show post mine, so that's when you must have had a conversation with her. But Neetha, quickly, we are speaking about how to calm your mind when you are in a very sticky situation, right? For example, you're waiting for that fat check to arrive, hoping that you would use that check for your down payments, for your rentals, but then you realize that it's not happening. What do you do in a situation like that? The mind is all over this.
3: So, only one mantra, inhale and exhale deeply. So, I think that brings you out from all the worries. See, you can only control what is in your hands. You cannot control what is, outside your hands. So, I feel, doing yoga, meditation, pranayama really helps.
0: So, again, this is a financial value. I mean, how should individuals be assessing this for themselves so that it doesn't impact? Yes, I understand, the yoga technique of breathing, but reality can hit you very hard, Neetha. So, how do you move along that conversation?
3: See, as I told you, only thing, you have to wait for it. And now I feel like with the government's new, are you relating it to a business or a job?
0: It can be anything. See, it can be anything. It could be business. Now, just take this for an example. Say you are waiting, right? I mean, you've seen a house, you like the property, and you are falling short of a few thousands, right, to pay your down payment. You are waiting for a big, huge check to come from a client, or maybe a bonus check to come from your company. Now, that has not happened. And at the at the very end and the wee hours of the day, you've realized that it's not going to happen. So what do you do in a situation like that? How do you keep calm when you know that your dreams are, hinging on that one check of yours?
3: I mean, all you can do is, wait for it. You can obviously try your best to whatever possible way to acquire the same. But if it's not in your hand, all you can do is just wait. And if you worry too much, then, that's not good, because at the end, all the worries lead to health issues, stress, all of that. So, you can try your best to acquire it. That's what I can say,
0: So, Neetha, talk to us about the benefits of yoga, right? And why should individuals be indulging in this space? I mean, sometimes people find it extremely boring and they might as well hit the gym. I'm sure you would have had these conversations before. So, maybe if you've got to introduce yoga in the 21st century, how would you reintroduce it to us?
3: Yeah. So, the thing is, both are equal. Both gym have their own benefits. I wouldn't say that you shouldn't do gym. Gym maybe twice or thrice in a week, and twice, yoga.

0: And yoga really helps you to bring a lot of clarity, focus. And I feel it opens up the ways automatically once you are deeply into it. Like, for instance, for me, it has worked as a wonder. It has really opened a lot of doors for me, that focus and clarity. So, and again, it depends on each individual, like how, you know, dedicated they are for their own self. Everyone needs to, you know, pull out 1 hour for themselves. In everyday routine, yeah.
1: Interesting that you've mentioned this. Now, could you talk to us a little bit more about breath synchronization? We've heard it, but, you know, for example, say if I'm losing breath rhythms during, say, fast transitions, how do I maintain a very sturdy, you know, yoga pose or anything to do with yoga?
0: So, see, any yogic practices you do, you have Ujjayi breath, you know, which is a very technical technique, which I cannot share, like, online. Everyone has to go to a guru to learn all these techniques. Even the diaphragmatic breathing, it really helps for mental stress, anxiety. A lot of students I see nowadays going through this stress. And I really urge and request mothers to take the students, you know, like their children who are like about 10 years who can understand. They should be taught even from an early age. Introducing it at an early age is very, very important. So it has really great, you know, benefits.
1: Interesting. Now talk to us about mind racing, right? What focal point or mental cue do you use when your mind wanders during yoga practice?
0: See, wandering is very, very natural. You shouldn't stop your mind from wandering. But when you are deep in the process, it automatically brings you within than, you know, being outside. So it's a complete process which one has to experience. It does wander. I wouldn't say that we are not like, you know, some big Himalayan guru where the mind wouldn't wander. We are in a, you know, day-to-day race of life. And mind will wander while you're, you know, practicing these techniques. But again, it happens eventually that you meet yourself in the journey.
1: And how can I actually carry the sense of calm that I feel, say, when I'm practicing yoga into my stressful work day? Because the moment you switch your mode into the work mode, I think it just feels like you're engulfed with a lot of stress. So how do I deal with it? How do I carry that sense of calmness as well?
0: See, I tell you, like, I am doing majorly most of my events, like yoga events are free. But still, you know, delivery yoga events, and at times also doing something. But majorly are free. But delivering even free events, you know, I go through a lot of stress. Being a yoga, you know, I know yoga myself. So we bring different facilitators to our events. And even doing that brings a lot of stress to me. All I do is just switch off every, like, 1 hour. I switch off my laptop or whatever. After a meeting and then take a walk and, you know, maybe like do some breathing exercises and then switch back to the work mode.
1: So interesting. Neither you did.
0: If you ask me you know, if I can go to a remote place, I would love doing that. But again, you know, we've lived in Dubai for the longest time. So I think Dubai will be back.
1: I agree 100%, Neeta, but also, you know, you just mentioned that you help people with free yoga classes and you have a lot of these sessions that are absolutely free. Can you tell us where can we find more details? Because we live in a world that is a constant buzz and you require, you know, to kind of slow it down sometimes. So maybe someone to talk us through this. So if, just in case, you could help us with the links, please.
0: Yeah. So our Instagram page is Shunyam Beyond Wellness. I have an international day yoga event that is planned on 20th of June at the Outlet Mall. And also we are doing another event on 21st June, which is with the UAE government, Sports Council and Ministry of Sports. So that's happening at World Trade Center from almost, I think, 8 a.m. to 2 p.m. The schedule will be out soon. For 20th event, the schedule is already posted on Shunyam Beyond Wellness Instagram page. People can just scan the barcode. and you know.

0: Union Beyond Wellness. I have a International Day Yoga event that is planned on 20th of June at the Outlet Mall. And also we are doing another event on 21st June, which is with the under UAE government, Sports Council and Ministry of Sports. So that's happening at World Trade Center from almost, I think, 8 a.m. to 2 p.m. The schedule will be out soon. For 20th event, the schedule is already posted on Union Beyond Wellness Instagram page. People can just scan the barcode and, register themselves.
1: Okay, Neeta, can you please do us a favor? Can you send us all these details on our WhatsApp number,
0: sure,
1: please?
0: Sure.
1: If that's okay for you, you can just send it across to Errol and he'll be more than happy to facilitate, because we are getting a lot of inquiries and I just want to send this across to the individuals, but I need the right set of links that I can send across.
0: As we talk, it's already gone to Errol.
1: Well, thank you. Thank you, Neeta, for this chat. It means a lot to me for you to be coming on the radio and having this chat with us. Now, we are also, you know, talking to you about manifestation, right? Why are we talking to individuals about manifestation? Because we live in a world that requires constant change, that is changing time and over again. And joining us in conversation is Zankana Mistry, who is a manifestation coach. A very good morning to you and welcome to the show.
2: Good morning.
1: Very well. Hoping I got your pronunciation right.
2: You did fabulous.
1: Thank you, darling, for that. I put up a question today to our listeners, and I said, for example, you're waiting a huge check to come in, right? So that you can probably use that as a down payment, you can use that as to pay your children's fees, your rentals, but then at the last moment, the wee hours of the day, it doesn't come in. It does not pass through. What really goes in your mind is what I want to know. And how do you really stay calm? And I've been taught that you need to know how to manifest. What is manifestation?
2: Mm-hmm. So, good question, actually. Everyone talks about manifestation. See, the fact is that you can achieve whatever you want in your life.
1: Zankana, can I please interrupt you for a bit? You are not very audible and I don't want to lose this important information. Yeah.
2: Okay, let me just come off my headphones.
1: Yes, please.
2: So it is better. Just give me 1 second. Is it better now?
1: Well, a whole lot better. Let me reintroduce you once again. joining us in conversation is Zankana Mistry, a manifestation coach, taking us through all the necessities and necessary things in life. Zankana, welcome to the show.
2: Thank you so much once again. Thank you.
1: Right. Take us through and tell us what really is manifestation. We all keep talking about it. And beautiful word that has been coined with zero idea that we have.
2: Okay. So manifestation, like I think you gave an example of something doesn't happen and you have been banking on it or counting on it. And how do you feel? And what is manifestation? So manifestation is, in simple words, is whatever you desire so deeply and intentfully, then that you make it happen. It's like, I think last time also I had given this example, that have you ever seen a child writing this to Santa and he gets everything in the list? Have you ever seen a child wanting a chocolate or an ice cream and someone brings it for him? This is manifestation, is that you purely only focusing on getting that item, and that item or a thing or a situation truly happens for you because you are living that even before it happens. The child, when he's thinking of an ice cream, you can see, you know, he's throwing the ice cream, his mouth is, you know, licking the ice cream. You bring it into all 4 senses, 5 senses and make it a reality. And it has to manifest.
1: You know, interesting that you've actually mentioned this. Now, I also have to tell you that whilst we understand writing a note to Santa and getting things delivered, probably the parents and the loved ones are doing that. But as a grown adult, right, as an adult, I mean, mm-hmm. You don't live in a world of fantasies. You live in the real world, right? What you see on Instagram, that's the real world. That's the world of fantasies that probably we hope that one fine day we'd be flying left, right and center. The reality, that can hit you hard. So in your given situation, in your instance, how do you change the narrative for yourself? I mean, imagine this. Somebody, okay, again, I'm going to put you in the spot right now, Zankana, and ask you. Imagine you've lost your job. out of the blue.
2: Uh-huh.
1: Out of the blue, you lost your job, there's no point of return. The entire house, everything, all the responsibilities that you're shouldering upon. I mean, I can see those

0: shoulders droop lower and lower. And then when you go to an individual like that and you say, believe in manifesting, you're not going to get an eye roll. I think I would probably, you know, also get some extra flowery words, laced up words at my face too. So I'm trying to, you know, so I'm also trying to make sense. And kind of, if, see, someone is in a turmoil, in a very scary marriage, want to get out of it, or in an abusive marriage, or in an abusive workplace as well, and talking to them about manifestation, how to make sense with a person like that who's already reeling under so much of stress?
1: So of course he or she will do the right thing by giving you what you just described, either flowery words or something, because manifestation is not your ticket out of the situations that are meant to teach you something. For example, have you gone through a tough time and remember that tough time right now, if it has passed, if you're not going through it right now? You would look back and say, oh my God, you know, I was so tough, but I am because of that. You understand? So manifesting what we want versus remembering that you're provided for everything that you need. So every situation is something, is going to bring something for you that you don't have. So either a learning or a gift, something is going to come your way. And that has to be remembered. So rather than saying manifest and come out of the situation, I think the best advice one can give is, I understand you are in this situation, but this too shall pass.
0: Interesting. And for us right now, for the ones that are reeling under financial stress, for the ones that are reeling under so many things, Zankana, are there any powerful words that time and over again, see, I can remind myself, time and over again, I can keep talking to myself, how not to be stuck in a routine?
1: Absolutely. I mean, that is a great way to look at it. See, manifestation is not, I'm not at all demeaning manifestation. One should, because why not, right? You deserve everything. But saying, oh, I'm trying so hard to manifest and I'm not getting, you know, I'm unlucky. And people get into that loop, you know, of you know, drooping their shoulders process. So the best thing to do in this moment is just remembering that this too shall pass. It's not permanent. Nothing is permanent, right? So when you are feeling really, really low, I think the best thing that helps you is gratitude. So write down 5 things that you're grateful for. And in that instant moment, you will feel lighter. In that instant moment, just see the 5 things that you can really say, oh, today I feel good because of these 5 things. 10 things are bad, but rather than focusing on those 10 bad things, just think of 5 good things that you can think of for that day, for that moment.
0: Absolutely.
1: And that shall pick you up.
0: Absolutely. Now, you know, quickly, we're running out of time, Zankana, but I also need to ask you, sometimes we can stoop low, not in front of anybody else, but in our own eyes. Like, imagine standing in front of the mirror, talking about yourself, looking. Sometimes, you know, you tend to see that the others around you have taken their career pathways have pivoted for them so well, but you are stuck in that same 9-to-5 job, on that same salary, and then you start small talking yourself. There are so many times where you doubt your own ability, where you're standing in front of the mirror and you're thinking, I can't believe it is the same person that I am seeing, the reflection I am seeing. Wasn't I the same girl that had all these dreams to kind of make it big? Look where I've come. I mean, I'm talking about these small talkings that we do in our heads as well. But talk to me about what happens when you start talking to yourself, start focusing on the negatives.
1: Such an interesting question. And you know, you'd be surprised that not only the people who are, you can visibly see that would feel that way, people who have achieved a lot, who are successful, also do the same talk to themselves. Every, you know, more often than the others, you would be surprised. So, yeah, there is a way. So what you are feeling outside is what you are thinking inside. What we eat is going to reflect on our body. It's the same way. So when you are starting to do these small talks, please get help. You know, the transformation is possible. We all go through these small belittling ourselves moments because we have such a high expectation from ourselves. We have an image and then we don't fit into that same image that we created. Getting hold of reality is very, very important.
0: Absolutely.
1: So remember,

0: No one outside can tell what you're thinking. But if you're thinking, you will behave in a certain way that will give the same message to the person who's looking at you. So remember, what you're thinking is what the other person is seeing in you.
1: I love what you've actually said. Zankana, well, we're running out of time. I'm so sorry, darling, but five important words I can use today just to kickstart my day so that I start thinking more, in the positive direction. And I don't really belittle myself anymore and don't let anybody run me down either. What are those five words that you would love to share with us? Three. All right.
0: I'll
1: do three.
0: Only three. I am enough.
1: I am
0: Anytime anything goes wrong, just say, I am enough.
1: All right. Well, then we're going to start off the show today by saying, I am enough. Zankana, thank you, darling, for taking time out and giving us a call and, walking us through the process of manifestation, affirmations, whether they really work. And, this was a wonderful chat with you.
0: Sure. Thank you so much.
1: You're more than welcome.
0: Have
1: Do take care.
0: Have a wonderful day.
1: You too. Bye. Quite quickly, we are going to be getting into a small little break. We'll be back to share more news. Don't you go anywhere. My name is Muriel Deesa. Keep it locked to Talk 100.3. We're part of the Fun Asia Network. Very good morning.
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6: BBC News with Alex Ritson. The United States says it's completed a series of strikes against Iran. The US military said it targeted air defense systems, ground control systems, and radar sites. It described the attacks as a proportional response to the downing of an American helicopter on Monday. Iran's Revolutionary Guards say they've hit back by launching drones at a US base in Bahrain. Several homes and vehicles have been set on fire in Belfast after a knife attack in the city on Monday night caused anti-immigration unrest across parts of Northern Ireland. A Sudanese refugee has been charged with attempted murder. The US House of Representatives has passed a multi-billion dollar bill to fund immigration enforcement. The legislation now goes to President Trump for his signature. A former top official in the British government has advanced to the final round in the election to be the next governor of California. Steve Hilton will stand as a Republican. He was director of strategy for David Cameron when he was UK Prime Minister. Ecuador says it's arrested a Polish-born man wanted for international drug trafficking. The Interior Minister described the suspect as the key link between the Albanian mafia, armed groups from Colombia, and Ecuadorian gangs. The United States has called on European governments to impose travel restrictions on people who've recently visited Ebola-hit countries in Africa. The US wants to limit the spread of the illness during the Men's Football World Cup. And Serena Williams has won her first competitive tennis match in 4 years with victory in the first round of the women's doubles at London's Queen's Club. The 23-time Grand Slam singles champion paired up with Canadian teenager Victoria Emboko to win in straight sets. BBC News.
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4: 7:41 on the clock. A very, very good morning to you and welcome once again to Daybreak with me, Muriel Deesa. Now, joining us in conversation is an extremely important guest. Why? Because we are talking about things that make a whole lot of difference. Now, a new story that I read to you a while ago says the world sends its fast fashion to a particular Indian city. Now, which city is it? We'll get to that, to understanding all about this Indian city. What do residents really have to say about it, and the governments as well. Joining us in conversation is Hanneke Montgomery, international correspondent at CNN. A very good morning to you, Hanneke. Welcome to the show.
5: Hi, good morning. Thank you so much for having me.
4: Well, I was just trying to read up on your news that has, you know, that has been flashing onto my screen ever since the 9th of May. But take us through your journey, and we're talking about Panipat, which is in India.
5: Yeah, so this story was actually first flagged to me by one of our amazing producers based in Mumbai, Ayushi Shah. And we were really curious to see essentially how the West takes its fast fashion waste and sends it to Panipat, India. We were curious to follow the journey of this clothing and to understand just how so much of it gets recycled in this city, miles and miles away from where people first wore it.
4: This is interesting. I think I'm going to put you in the spot and ask you this question, right? Now, when we drop, an old T-shirt, say, into a donation box somewhere in New York or London, we like to think it's going to someone who needs it. Now, how does that T-shirt actually end up thousands of miles away into Panipat in India?
5: Yeah, and I totally understand, because I also used to think that the clothing we donate into those boxes are going to people in need. But actually, it feeds into this recycling industry, this textile recycling industry. And Panipat is just one of many cities around the world that actually deals with this textile recycling. So industries in Panipat will import this clothing. They will then recycle the fabrics. They will shred it. They'll sort it by color. And then they'll thread it into new yarn. And then using that new yarn, they'll make new products like carpets, rugs that are then sold back to the countries where the clothes first come from.
4: Now, when you first arrived in Panipat, what were the sensory details that kind of hit you hard? What does a city built on global textile waste smell, sound, and look like? Please paint us a picture.
5: Yeah, so Panipat itself is actually quite large. And when we first got to Panipat, the first thing that I was quite shocked to see was just these mounds of clothing on the backs of trucks. You would see, a couple of meters at least of these mounds of clothing, and just, arms, like sleeves of clothing, pant legs of clothing falling off these trucks. And you see them going through the city of Panipat. And then in a different part of the city, which is where, they dye some of the clothing with dyes, you actually see some of those dyes in the water, in the groundwater, also in the rivers. You can actually smell the chemicals that these informal units are working with. And then in another part of Panipat, where the clothes are bleached, also at informal units, you can smell the bleach in the air. And I think that was part of the most, surprising experience for me, because on, farmland that was once green, you see, again, mounds of clothing bleached white. You can smell the bleach in the air, and you see workers on these clothing working with bare hands, with absolutely no protection at all.
4: Interesting that you've actually mentioned this. In fact, I was about to ask you if you could describe your experience of meeting maybe one or two of these

0: workers. What was it like, the health toll, and also, you know, where the job is concerned? I mean, come on, being toiling away for 12-hour shift, that's something that I've been reading about, is no joke. So how do these workers take it on themselves?
1: Yeah, I think, you know, one thing that really stood out to me was just the lack of opportunity for a lot of these workers. Many of them are migrant workers coming from poorer parts of India, also neighboring countries, and they come to Panipat and they work long hours, as you just suggested, and they send the money that they make back to their families. And because the textile industry actually pays somewhat well, they want to stay in the industry, but also there are serious health consequences for some of them. You know, we spoke to one doctor, a pulmonologist, who told us how so many of his patients work in the textile industry. They're suffering from fibrosis, from lung diseases, from chronic coughs, skin diseases also. And again, a lot of them, they need to be working in those industries to support their families. And I think while we were there, we spoke to at least about 10 workers. And again, all of them said they had families to feed. They were working in the industry for a really long time. They might have had a cough, but again, it's just something that they can't leave because of just how much the money they need.
0: You know, interesting that you've mentioned this, but our listeners might be shocked to hear about something known as the colorful cough, right? Or rainbow spit that workers experience, and what is physically actually happening to these workers as they breathe in the synthetic fibers all day. You know, you spoke about this in the article. Could you talk to us a little bit more about it?
1: Sure, yeah. So when these workers are breathing in the microfibers all day, and we have to remember that some of the clothing that they're recycling is actually made with polyesters, made with clothing that has plastic in it. So there is research that shows that when you're breathing in those microfibers, it actually pollutes your lungs. It hurts your lungs, the very cells that your lungs are made of. And over time, that pollution compounds and it makes breathing difficult. It also means that you have lung damage. And again, this all contributes to long-term, according to some research, lung failure, and can again be very, very complicated for people who try to take deep breaths. We also went to one nearby village that was very close to the city center of Panipat. And one of the village doctors told us about how in his village, a lot of the people living there are suffering also from heart diseases. And he pointed out in the video to us that this river that they once relied on for clean water was polluted, and it is, you know, a different color than what it was 15 years ago.
0: That's really, really startling, Hanako. You know, let's talk a little bit more about workplace safety. We live in a space, or we live in a world where I think time and over again, you have the entrepreneurs and you have the who's who of the industry talking about workplace safety, but in Panipats, in formal factories. Now, what really happens, say, to a family's survival, you know, if a worker has caught themselves, you know, has had an accident and or probably falls way too ill, what really happens then to the family?
1: Yeah, so when a worker falls ill and they have a family that they need to support, of course, life gets extremely difficult. We actually spoke to one family, and the husband was injured at one of these factories. And his wife, who wasn't working previously, had to step in and make money for the family. But, you know, that also meant that she had to bring her children to relatives so that they could take care of her kids. And it also means that as the father is out of work, life gets a little bit more difficult because the mother didn't have as much experience. She was making less money than her husband was. And so there are very serious concerns about how people can sustain themselves on these salaries. And also, you know, one thing that we have to point out here is that not all of Panipat is run on informal units. The industry itself has formal units and informal units. And at these formal units, we do see workers being offered protection in the form of gloves, in the form of masks as well. But in these informal units where, you know, the recycling occurs, where the dyeing happens, where the bleaching happens, that is where you see some of the workplace safety precautions being flaunted. And And that is, again, where a lot of the workers we interviewed for the piece worked in, and they talked about how it was very difficult to

0: to even get, you know, acknowledgement from their bosses that they were injured because of that work. And they talked about how they didn't get any money from their employers once they were injured. One man we interviewed said that he worked at one of the dyeing units, and while at the dyeing units, he got really hot chemicals on his skin, which burned his skin. But again, no money to pay for his medical expenses. And what you have there is essentially a loop where these workers are trying to make money, they're trying to sustain themselves and their families. But then if they get injured, they again fall to the bottom of that, and they have to keep going and keep going and essentially pull themselves out of the hole because they have nobody else to look to or rely to.
1: Well, Hanako, I mean, gosh, this is what an eye-opener, you know, for someone like me also who lives in India, or rather who is from India, didn't know about this side of it. And now let's talk to you about the environmental toll, right? We often think of recycling as inherently green or say good for the planet, but how does the reality in Panipat flip that narrative on its head, especially when it comes, say, to the local water supply?
0: Yeah, so in terms of the local water supply, we've found that in the area surrounding the city's textile clusters, wastewater from some of the dyeing units actually flows through open drains, and then that cuts across farmland and also residential neighborhoods. I mean, in some stretches, you actually see the water literally stained with chemical residue. And, you know, we spoke to several experts for this piece, and you know, one former irrigation department officer told us that essentially accountability is missing from all sides, from the government, from the industry, and he said even from the public, which is sort of why you see these very dire circumstances when it comes to the environmental impact of this industry. This expert also mentioned how, you know, effluent treatment systems aren't being consistently used, and those treatment systems are what actually allow, you know, treated water to go back to people living in Panipat. So even if the water at first was contaminated, those effluent treatment systems are able to clean that water. But again, they're not being consistently used. So there are gaps in regulation. There are also gaps in implementation. And that is essentially the burden of that is being paid by the people living in Panipat and the surrounding areas.
1: Now, you've also spoken with several communities living right next to these factories, especially children in the neighborhoods, right? And I believe they are consuming the water, they are bathing in this water. And what health hazards are we talking about? What, you know, health hazards are we looking at where children are concerned?
0: Yeah, so for our piece, we did not interview children in the video, but you know, we did cite a survey from 2022 that showed about nearly 93% of families reported serious health problems, and that included you know, work-related illnesses, also long-term conditions that included skin issues like, and then also allergies, also cancer, according to that local villager that we interviewed. Also, asthma is a very common condition that many of the people living there were affected by.
1: And now let's, you know, cast our glance on the corporate and government response. I'm sure you must have reached out to the factory owners, local government officials with your findings. What was their response then?
0: Yeah, we actually did not receive a response before this story published, before the story aired. We contacted several government agencies, some within Panipat, some on the national level. And again, we did not receive a response. And we asked about the alleged, you know, illegal bleaching units as well. And, you know, this is really due diligence when we do stories, is that we do want governments to respond and tell us what they're doing, what they're not doing, and essentially respond to the reporting that we found. I will say that the Indian government has tried to address this issue, and it has released in the past several papers and also research based on the pollution, based on the numbers that they're seeing in Panipat's recycling units, as well as other parts of India. And of course, you might know, but India has its own National Green Tribunal, which again reports on water contamination and health concerns within the country.
1: Absolutely. But, you know, from my understanding, Hanako, there seems to be a massive disconnect, right, with global fashion brands, because I believe they love to boast about using recycled materials in their marketing.

0: But really, who is checking on the conditions of people actually doing the recycling? So if you have to take this piece and probably, move across the borders, speak to the fast fashion brands, what is it that you'd like to tell them right now?
1: I will say that with, of course, major corporate brands, there is, a lot of responsibility on them to ensure that they're essentially where they're sourcing their clothing from is sourced responsibly, and that they are meeting expectations and essentially, knowing what's happening on the ground and being transparent with their consumers, with their customers. But one thing that I've really noticed while reporting this piece is essentially what individuals can do as well. After a piece aired, I got so many questions and comments from our audience asking what they personally can do because, as you mentioned, corporations, they should know, right, where their clothing comes from. But a lot of the time when you're just one person living somewhere, in the world, it's difficult to get corporations to pay attention to what you're doing. So, a lot of people ask what they could do personally. And I was doing research on this story actually last week about what people can be doing on an individual basis. And a lot of it has to do with buying more sustainably, buying from brands where we know where the clothing was sourced, where we know how the workers are being treated. Also buying less. There's some research out there that shows if you're from a wealthy G20 Western country, you're actually only really allowed to be purchasing 5 items of clothing per year if you are concerned about ensuring that we're not contributing to a worsening climate change. But many of us buy more than that. I used to buy more than that. So it's also about, buying less items, really thinking about what you need. Is it an item that you want or is it something you need? So some of it also has to do with consumer behavior and thinking about it on an individual scale as well.
0: I have my final question for you, if that's okay with you. If the industry now means raising cost and potentially putting these informal factories out of business, what is the ethical way forward? How do we fix the system without destroying, say, the livelihoods of the people who depend on it?
1: Yeah, I think that's a very good question. And of course, given the current political climate and what's happening in our world, it is very difficult to ensure that we can protect all workers and protect all parts of the industry. But that is why we do pieces like this. And that is why we try to bring attention to stories about regular people in different parts of the world, because some of these laborers, they don't have media to speak to all the time. They're not able to show sort of the environmental impact, the health impact that they are experiencing because of some of the lack of regulations in their industry. So a lot of it has to do with listening to the stories, finding the stories that really benefit the world and ensuring that they have a platform. And again, it is ensuring that governments are aware of these issues and making sure that we have a constant communication and dialogue with those who are in power and those who can enact actual change.
0: Well, Haneke, all I have to say is thank you so very much for coming on to the show today. Reporting really pulls back the curtain on a world most of us never even think about when we look at our own closets. So, yes, this has been an eye-opener. I really appreciate you sharing these stories with us.
1: Thank you so much.
0: You're more than welcome. We'll continue more conversations right here on Talk 100.3. All you have to do is literally just stay tuned.
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4: BBC News with Alex Ritson. The United States says it's completed a series of strikes against Iran. The US military said it targeted air defense systems, ground control systems, and radar sites. It described the attacks as a proportional response to the downing of an American helicopter on Monday. Iran's Revolutionary Guards say they've hit back by launching drones at a US base in Bahrain. Several homes and vehicles have been set on fire in Belfast after a knife attack in the city on Monday night caused anti-immigration unrest across across parts of Northern Ireland. A Sudanese refugee has been charged with attempted murder. The US House of Representatives has passed a multi-billion

0: dollar bill to fund immigration enforcement. The legislation now goes to President Trump for his signature. A former top official in the British government has advanced to the final round in the election to be the next governor of California. Steve Hilton will stand as a Republican. He was director of strategy for David Cameron when he was UK Prime Minister. Ecuador says it's arrested a Polish-born man wanted for international drug trafficking. The Interior Minister described the suspect as the key link between the Albanian mafia, armed groups from Colombia, and Ecuadorian gangs. The United States has called on European governments to impose travel restrictions on people who've recently visited Ebola-hit countries in Africa. The US wants to limit the spread of the illness during the Men's Football World Cup. And Serena Williams has won her first competitive tennis match in 4 years with victory in the first round of the women's doubles at London's Queen's Club. The 23-time Grand Slam singles champion paired up with Canadian teenager Victoria Emboko to win in straight sets.
1: BBC News. Fan Network News from the BBC. Grey coverage, vibrant colour, natural finish. All in just 5 minutes. Henna, speedy, easy hair colour. Made in Italy. 100.3. The day's agenda for the Emirates.
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1: This is Daybreak with Muriel Deesa. 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
3: A very good morning to you and once again onto the show. 8:03, that's the time on my dial. And now for the ones that are just about tuning in. What did you miss? An amazing story. So CNN put out an amazing story. And we had the correspondent itself joining us. Her name is Hanneke Montgomery. And she was there talking to us about all things that really happened in Panipat. So if you require this link, I'd be more than happy to send this across to you. Do a little bit of reading. Come on, let's teach our kids as well to be more mindful with the way we shop. And especially fast fashion. Oh, it's cheap. We know affordable. It's easy on the pockets. But the repercussions, not just on the earth or the land, but also on individuals is huge. You'd be thinking you're putting the clothes up for donation. But how those clothes land all the way in India? These were the stories we were talking about. And startling, the least to say so. I mean, I am beyond stunned. If there's anything that you'd like me to help you understand, 0586861009. We bring real life stories to the radio. We don't, we don't filter them down for you. We don't kind of sugarcoat them. We don't give you a vanilla kind of a taste that you have been seeing time and over again. We paint the picture as is. And today's story was startling. It took me many days to get hold of her, but I think she was fabulous. The world sends. This is the story. The world sends. It's fast fashion to this Indian city, and residents are paying the price. But what price? Children as well paying the price. Something called as the rainbow spit, and they're coughing up colors. They sound really fancy in the ears. Pretty easy, as if you've probably kind of got on a candy. That's how making all these, that's how you're getting these colors out of your system. But that's not true. There is a whole different science behind it. That's exactly what we were talking about. Now, just for the ones that are interested in FIFA, let me know who's interested in FIFA. Why? Because and you are traveling. So full list of items banned at stadiums. We'll talk about this. I know when last time it happened around in Qatar, a lot of my friends flew back and forth. I know my own family members all the way from Mumbai. You kind of flew down just for the match. Yes. So this is also going to be quite interesting. Now, if you're one of those lucky fans, let's reiterate it. We're getting a message coming in from Rajesh. Rajesh says, a very good morning to you, Muriel. Thank you for pulling out that story. It is certainly an eye-opener. Well, thank you for that message. But right now, if you are one of those lucky football fans who have actually managed to back tickets for the World Cup matches, you must take into account FIFA's Stadium Code of Conduct. Now, effective from the 2nd of June 2026, FIFA has strict policies on what you can and you can't bring with you, including restrictions on water bottles, food bags, and electronic devices as well. So attendees must follow the rules and take note of the list, of the banned items in order to be allowed inside to watch their favorite stars in action. Now, violating the rules can lead to refusal of entry or removal from the stadium, and this is according to the code. So FIFA had banned disposable water bottles, citing safety concerns, which drew backlash from supporters and tournament host city officials. So 2 days later, the governing body reversed their water bottle policy. Now, all fans will be permitted to bring in one soft plastic 20 ounces factory sealed disposable water bottle into any of the FIFA World Cup 2026 match in the USA and Canada. This is according to the World Cup Chief Operating Officer, The ban stays in effect for matches held in Mexico.

Additionally, however, many more items remain banned. Here's the final list and items you cannot take with you when you go to watch a game for this World Cup inside a stadium. One is weapons behind, second is explosives, and third is items that could be used as weapons or thrown as items onto the field, like hard hats or umbrellas, work tools of any kind, body protection gear, also helmets, face coverings, or items used to conceal identity. Firework, flares, smoke bombs, smoke-emitting devices not allowed. Toxic radiative or any materials not allowed. Spray cans, flammable substances, paint or large markers. Then you also have these are your flasks that are not allowed. Bottles, cans, and other drink containers not allowed. Sport equipments like balls, darts, frisbees not allowed. Balloons and other inflatable items, they are not allowed. Bicycles, scooters, strollers, skateboards, rollerboards, and similar transit devices not allowed. Stools? Why would you take stools and go benches also? Okay, folding chairs, I understand, but who carries benches? Okay, these are also not allowed. Non-clear bags, backpacks, large purses are not allowed. So how is it, I don't know, if I ever get to these stadiums, how do I get to the stadium without a large purse? Because I am perpetually seen with a large purse. Camera bags not allowed. Seat cushions with zippers not allowed. Large quantities of papers not allowed. Then you have powdery substances not allowed. Animals not allowed. Liquids. Okay, the list is endless. About 37 on that list, literally. Oh, you even can't carry large binoculars. So imagine if you're seating right up there and you're trying to watch a match. I mean, they look like miniatures running on the field, right? How do you see it if you don't have binoculars? I mean, you're getting into the stadium for the thrill and the fun and the noise, but still you need to see, right? Who's passing? Who's the defender? Who's the midfielder? Otherwise, I don't know what is happening on the field. Tell me what you're thinking. Whether are you going to really watch any of the FIFA matches, and where are you headed off to watch them? Well, if you don't know, we'll give you places to watch. 0586861003. Now, what did you miss at the onset of the show? We were giving out a link. These are links to go and attend yoga classes, because we had a yoga expert. Because individuals in the industry may be going through a very different set of turmoil, where it could be financially, it could be personally, and yoga, the power of manifestation, can help you. Now, whatever can help you is what I provide you with, right? Not necessarily can words do wonders for you, but maybe a few techniques done with experts in the industry, maybe that could ease down the pressure, not by 100-fold, but at least by 10-fold. That's what I believe. Quickly, we're going to get into the break, and then our conversation with Dr. Yasmin, all about weight loss, that's lined up next for you. Take a listen to this. I'll be back.

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3: 8:11 on the clock, and now talking to you all things FIFA. Well, we are joined by an exceptional guest right now, Hassan Ibrahim. He's an Emirati footballer, represented UAE in football. A very, very good morning to you, Hassan, and welcome to the show.
4: Hi, good morning.
3: Well, a very good morning to you.

0: we've been reading about several rules and regulations this year that FIFA has brought to board. So FIFA has introduced a major set of rules aimed at cracking down on time-wasting, improving match flow and tightening disciplinary measures as well. What do you make out of the news that is coming in, and especially with the new rules, like, you know, 5-second restarts, then you have a time limited on substitutions. Also, outfield players who require on-pitch medical treatment must remain off the field for 1 full minute after the play even restarts. Such kind of a set of rules that have come in the picture. What do you make out of it?
1: Because, you know, the World Cup, it's, this year, I think, is different than the before. I think it's not easy for all national teams. But we hope, inshallah, to keep it the team, the Argentinian team, because there's the, I think, the last World Cup for the Messi.
0: Yes. Okay, can I put you in this spot, Hassan, and ask you a very difficult question, which I feel, according to you, in recent era, who is the all-time favorite and the greatest player, right? Is it Messi or is it Ronaldo?
1: Oh, you see, because the different, the system for the Messi is different than Ronaldo, because this two player is the best player in the world. You cannot tell me the Messi better or the Ronaldo. It's

0: think it's not easy for all national team, but we hope inshallah to keep it the team, the Argentinian team, because there's the, I think the last World Cup for the Messi.
1: Yes. Can I put you in this spot and ask you a very difficult question, which I feel, according to you, in recent era, who is the all-time favorite and the greatest player, right? Is it Messi or is it Ronaldo?
0: Oh, you see, I think it's because they're different. The system for the Messi is different than Ronaldo, because this two player is the best player in the world. You cannot tell me the Messi better or the Ronaldo. It's different.
1: So what makes Messi better than Ronaldo? I mean, not better, different than Ronaldo. Why not do people love Messi so much?
0: No. I cannot tell you Messi is the best or the Ronaldo, because this two player is the best in the world.
1: Okay, excellent. Now, you represented the UAE national team, many years ago. What was your proudest moment wearing the national shirt, and how do you feel about it?
0: It's not easy. It's not like before. You know, the system is different, the players are different. Everything is not like before.
1: Now, you recently represented the UAE at the Gulf Legends Tournament in Kuwait. How did it feel to step back onto the pitch with your former peers, with your former colleagues, in the same division?
0: Wallahi.
1: All right, I think we've lost him. Nonetheless, we're going to quickly get into the next set of conversation. Now, as I promised you, this one's lined up next for you. Let's take a listen to that. We'll be back to more news. Don't you go anywhere. My name is Mural Deesha. You keep it locked to Talk 100.3. We are a part of the Fun Asia Network. 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About weight loss, about pills, we are joined by an exceptional guest into the studio, Dr. Yasmin Ajaz from Medcare. And let's quickly say good morning to him. A very good morning to you, sir. Welcome to the show.
2: Good morning. How are you doing?
1: Very well, Dr. Yasmin. Now, I'm a little apprehensive when it comes to these weight loss pills, not too sure how this really functions. Could you help us understand?
2: Basically, the weight loss pills are just, a new thing which has come in the market, both injections and the tests. And they have shown wonderful response in losing weight. But the only thing is, it should be taken under medical supervision. You should not go and buy it from the pharmacy over the counter, because it has its, the way we explain to the patient how it works, what are the side effects, who are the right candidates to take this medication. It's not for everybody. There are guidelines which everyone has to follow, and then they have to take the pills.
1: Doctor, these days, we live in a world that we need instant results, right? I mean, our world requires instant results. So whatever we intake, we want things to be to process faster. And but however, our foods don't say that. We all are consuming fast food, which is a lot of processed meats, processed food into our system. Could you talk to us, in when you're talking to me for a child, when a child starts having processed food at a very young age, or having a lot of salty food, a lot of chocolate at a young age, what are the repercussions for a child, then in comparison to a teenager, and then an adult?
2: See, basically, when you talk about weight gain and a child who takes everything, who takes junk food, who takes burgers, who takes cakes, who takes processed, there's a lot of calorie intake which the body cannot handle. So definitely they will have a weight gain. I see my patients who are young, who gain massive weights because they are not following the diet as they should. So it is basically the parents who should be, wise enough to know how to, what food to get at home. I tell my patients, please don't get any junk. Don't keep any junk in the fridge. So when you talk about these junk foods, definitely they increase weight. So that is why we have to be very careful. If you want to try not take chocolates, not to take processed food, not to take too much of carbs, this will definitely make you gain weight. But that is why basically it's a medical nutritional therapy which works out. We should try to take more proteins like lean meat, fish, tofu, a good protein source, rather than go more on the processed foods, more on the carbs, more on the bread and other things. That should not be encouraged, both in the children, teenagers, and as well as in the adults. On top of that, it is recommended that we should walk at least for 30-40 minutes in the morning. We should try to go to the gym, try to work hard on our body, so that we may not gain fat. We should try to gain muscle rather than gaining fat.
1: Doctor, thank you for that. In fact, we got a message for you, hoping that you can take this up. This has come in from Riddhi. She said, I am a very concerned

0: Concerned mother, Muriel. Thank you for having the doctor onto the show. Yesterday, I got my son's report. My son is about 8 years of age, and I don't understand what is TSH. It says thyroid-stimulating hormone, and it is 6.422. Now, it says high, but I don't know what this is and what are the repercussions for my child and why does he have this. Also, the report has mentioned something called as zinc, which is high. We don't know how he's incorporating zinc.
1: See, the first thing is TSH is a thyroid stimulating hormone, which comes from the pituitary gland. Okay, it indicates that his TSH is borderline high. It's 6.2. She need not to worry, but we have to go ahead and do another two tests to check the functions of the thyroid, whether it is lazy or not. She needs to take two more functions, the free T3 and the free T4, which are the hormones which come from the thyroid gland. If they are low, at this level of number, we should not put him on any treatment. But we have to understand this is this means that the thyroid might be a little lazy. Which is the thyroid is a butterfly-shaped gland in the neck, which is concerned mainly with the metabolism of the body. If the thyroid becomes lazy, the child might not be that active. He might gain weight. He might get fatty. He might be constipated. So this is a very sensitive gland which is located in the neck. So she need not to worry. We have to go further and evaluate his thyroid, and the doctor will decide whether he requires any medication or not. And regarding his zinc is high, which is again not to be worried about. The maximum source of zinc in our diet comes from the seafood, mainly the tuna. Maybe the child is taking more of the seafood. So it is a trace element, which is nothing to be worried about if it is on the higher side.
0: Well, thank you, doctor, for that. You've made things a whole lot better for the, for Riddhi. But right now, quickly, let's talk about the issue that we are discussing. Now, are there any underlying health conditions, like you just mentioned, of course, thyroid issues, hormonal imbalances, or insulin resistance affecting one's weight that we can't figure, right? And you go to the gym, you could hit the gym, you have all the diets in the world, but it's a yin and a yang. You could lose it and then kind of double on it immediately. And people don't seem to understand.
1: See, basically, when you talk about insulin resistance, means you are having insulin, and insulin is not doing the work which it's supposed to do. So so technically, you get more insulin in your body, and insulin per se is a growth factor, which will promote growth of the organs, and you try to gain weight. And so, we have females who have polycystic ovaries. They again tend to gain more weight because of the high insulin level. So it's a yo-yo, which comes first, the insulin resistance or weight gain. It's interchangeable. And so when you have more insulin levels in the body, you tend to gain weight. On the other hand, if you have thyroid dysfunction, you have a lazy thyroid, it might also tend you to gain some weight. What we have seen and what has been documented, those people who don't sleep properly, around less than 8 hours, they also tend to gain weight. Again, stress, depression can also cause weight gain. So there are a lot of things which can cause weight gain, which is beyond your exercise. So it's mainly the insulin resistance, which is we call it as a metabolic syndrome, which can lead to a weight gain.
0: When talking to us about medications like GLP-1, now are there any long-term plans for these medications? Do individuals need to be staying on them permanently, or is there a tapering off strategy?
1: See, we have to understand, we talk about weight gain or obesity, as long as we understand it is a chronic disease. Chronic disease means you have to be on the medication for a long duration, like your diabetes, your hypertension, all the guidelines in the world, maybe the American Diabetes Association, the American College of Clinical Endocrinology, be it the National Health Service, NICE guidelines, they have defined it as a chronic disease. So we as clients have to understand we have to be on a long-term therapy when we talk about weight-losing medications. Regarding when you achieve your weight, you hit the target, definitely at that time we can try to taper. Now, and taper is how we maintain it. And now with these newer pills, you can shift from injections to pills, which might maintain the weight loss. So when you talk about obesity, it's a long journey. There are no shortcuts. On top of diet and exercise.
0: Right. Doctor, I also have another one for you. This is coming in from Kusumo. What is a safe, realistic target weight, Muriel? Could you please ask the doctor? And weekly rate of weight loss for a body type. How do I know what's my body type? Is BMI the only yardstick to figure this out?

0: See, again, the guidelines say when you want to go on anti-obesity medications, there is a cutoff BMI, which is 30 kgs or more per meter square, one. And second is even a BMI of 27 with one risk factor like diabetes, hypertension, or cholesterol issues, or polycystic ovaries, or obstructive sleep apnea. At that time, you can go for this weight-losing medication. The cutoff is mainly the BMI, either 30 or 27 with some comorbidities.
1: Doctor, does fat around different parts of the body mean differently? And they say if you have belly fat, it could mean that you are diabetic. Now, these are quotes, these are stories that we've been reading. But could you talk to us scientifically? Has that been proven? If I see fat accumulating in certain parts of my body, maybe thighs or maybe my back or any other area, the neck, the chin, what does it all mean?
0: See, they say, where is your waist now? This is what they say, because the fat around the waist is more dangerous. And that's why where we see the waist circumference, which is also a part of how you see obesity. It has different cutoffs for men and women. As definitely the fat around waist is more dangerous as compared to the fat at other size bodies.
1: Right, we get another message, Doctor. This is coming from 6951. Let me get hold of his name. Okay, there's no name. The gentleman has written, skin tags for insulin resistance, belly fat for insulin resistance. Could you talk to me a little bit more about this?
0: See, when you talk about the skin tags, there are again sign of insulin resistance. There is the sign called acanthosis nigricans, which means when you see the neck of the patient or you see the underarms or under breast, you see a velvety discoloration, which is blackish brown, along with skin tags around, that exactly says that the patient has insulin resistance and patient needs to lose weight. The magic for that is you have to lose weight. And this means you are prone to get diabetes because now your insulin levels are high. The insulin is not working. It's not decreasing the blood sugars as it should do. That means you are at the verge of opening the door of diabetes.
1: Can diabetes be reversed? This is coming in from Mohammed. Doctor, this is a question that time and again we've been...
0: Yes, definitely. There is nothing like a reversal of diabetes. There's a remission of diabetes. You can put diabetes in remission. Means you can get your HbA1c, the three-month sugar average, less than 6.5% without drugs at least for 3 to 6 months. Now, if we were treating diabetes 15 years back, it's totally different. Now, when we treat diabetes now, our aim is to go into remission. Yes, you can do. And how you do it, again, you have to do the magical weight loss of around 10 to 15%. If you're able to lose 15% of your body weight, you definitely can put diabetes to the sleep. You can limit the diabetes and you can manage it with diet and exercise.
1: What about if I have consumed medication? Are there risks of gaining weight back? I am a high blood pressure patient. My name is Khaldun, and it is very, very common for me to be seeing myself gaining that weight, but I just don't know how to maintain it. Do I need to be seeing a dietitian, Khaldun?
0: Dietitian is a cornerstone when it comes to management of diabetes. When you talk about diabetes, it's diet, exercise, and medications. And if a patient is gaining weight, she should go with the doctor, review the medications. And there are some anti-diabetic medications which can make you gain weight, like thiazolidinediones, which is a type of medicine which can make you gain weight, or insulin per se can make you gain weight. But you have to see a doctor. He might change your medications. He might review the medications, and with the newer medications in the market, like the injections and the pills and other medicines, these medicines promote weight loss rather than weight gain.
1: Okay, another one coming in. Doctor, apologies to hold you for this long, but there is another one coming in, and this one is from 920, saying, my doctor refused to prescribe me weight loss medications because my BMI isn't high enough, even though I'm miserable. Are there any other options?
0: No, see, we can't go beyond the guidelines. Again, if your BMI is less than 27 without any risk factor, he will not prescribe you. If it is more than 30, he will definitely prescribe you. We get patients who want to fit in their wedding dresses. They say, we have 3 weeks, 4 weeks, lose 4 kgs, 5 kgs. Medically, a doctor cannot write it unless there is an indication. Some people, unfortunately, take it of their own over the counter, which I don't recommend. There are

0: guidelines which we have to follow. And definitely, the doctor is right if she is not following falling in the criteria of this medication.
1: Doctor, my final question to you. Does a calorie deficit diet work for long-term impact for reducing weight? This is coming from 951.
0: There is a study which is called the DIRECT study, which showed that if you go on a very less calorie, it will help you in losing the weight if you on a calorie deficit. And not only in the first year, after first year you go to a regular diet, it might have a long-term effect in decreasing the weight. Yes, calorie deficit is definitely helpful in reducing weight.
1: Doctor, last one coming from Satik. Hi, doctor. Good morning. And for a wonderful session. My wife has thyroid and taking medications 100 mg for quite long years. During past year, she is undergoing healthy lifestyle and lost a good amount of weight. But recently, thyroid test results show that TSH 5 from earlier too. Any reason or suggestions? Satik.
0: See, she is on a dose of 100 mcg, the microgram. She has to check whether she is taking it. Weight should be. Thyroid medicine should be taken early morning, empty stomach, and then they should refrain from taking any medications or any food at least for 30 to 40 minutes. She has checked the compliance. That they are not one. Second is, does she take any other medications like iron supplements, folic acid, folate, which females take for the hair loss? That can also interact. Now, if it is continuous of 5.2, she might increase the dose a little bit after discussing with the doctor. But the patient has to understand it's a lifelong medication for her. Her thyroid is not working. There are some fluctuations always. 5.2 is not by any means. She has to keep it less than 4.2, preferably 2, 3, 4. There are two ways. Either she makes sure that she's taking the medications the way she's supposed to be, or she can ask the doctor again. It's more than 5. She can increase the dose a little bit as recommended by her doctor.
1: Doctor, thank you once again for taking the time out, having such a lengthy chat with us and addressing so many questions. We are still getting inundated with all the questions. It means the world to me.
0: Thank you.
1: Well, we'll continue more conversations right here on Talk 100.3. And yes, we're part of the Fun Asia Network. I told you, we're here to assist you with everything that you require. And that's why I keep telling you, stay really, really close to your radio sets. You never know the kind of conversations that we bring to you. This can just change the stance for you. My name is Mira Lisa. You keep it locked to Talk 100.3. We're part of the Fun Asia Network. Good morning.
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6: BBC News with Alex Ritson. The United States says it's completed a series of strikes against Iran. The US military said it targeted air defense systems, ground control systems, and radar sites. It described the attacks as a proportional response to the downing of an American helicopter on Monday. Iran's Revolutionary Guards say they've hit back by launching drones at a US base in Bahrain. Several homes and vehicles have been set on fire in Belfast after a knife attack in the city on Monday night caused anti-immigration unrest across parts of Northern Ireland. A Sudanese refugee has been charged with attempted murder. The US House of Representatives has passed a multi-billion dollar bill to fund immigration enforcement. The legislation now goes to President Trump for his signature. A former top official in the British government

0: Repeated a series of strikes against Iran. The US military said it targeted air defenses, ground control systems and radar sites. It described the attacks as a proportional response to the downing of an American helicopter on Monday. Iran's Revolutionary Guards say they've hit back by launching drones at a US base in Bahrain. Several homes and vehicles have been set on fire in Belfast after a knife attack in the city on Monday night caused anti-immigration unrest across parts of Northern Ireland. A Sudanese refugee has been charged with attempted murder. The US House of Representatives has passed a multi-billion dollar bill to fund immigration enforcement. The legislation now goes to President Trump for his signature. A former top official in the British government has advanced to the final round in the election to be the next governor of California. Steve Hilton will stand as a Republican. He was director of strategy for David Cameron when he was UK Prime Minister. Ecuador says it's arrested a Polish-born man wanted for international drug trafficking. The Interior Minister described the suspect as the key link between the Albanian mafia, armed groups from Colombia and Ecuadorian gangs. The United States has called on European governments to impose travel restrictions on people who've recently visited Ebola-hit countries in Africa. The US wants to limit the spread of the illness during the Men's Football World Cup. And Serena Williams has won her first competitive tennis match in 4 years with victory in the first round of the women's doubles at London's Queen's Club. The 23-time Grand Slam singles champion paired up with Canadian teenager Victoria Emboko to win in straight sets. BBC.
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2: From the sports desk, this is Muriel Deesa. In football, FIFA has said it is working to maximise opportunities for Iranian supporters to attend matches after the country's World Cup. After the country's World Cup group stage tickets allocation was revoked just days before the tournament. The World Cup, co-hosted by Canada, Mexico and the United States, starts Thursday with Iran scheduled to play on 15th of June and Belgium on 21st of June, both in Los Angeles, before facing Egypt in Seattle on 26th June. The Iranian Football Federation says a FIFA regulation state each federation involved in the World Cup receives 8% of the tickets for each of their matches to distribute to supporters. In Formula One, Mercedes' Kimi Antonelli cruised to his fifth successive win in a chaotic Monaco Grand Prix, which featured crashes and a red flag. Ferrari's Lewis Hamilton finished a second, and Red Bull's Isaac completed the podium. Charles Leclerc's race ended early after a crash in the final corner during a restart, as his teammate Hamilton moved into second in the Drivers' Championship. Five drivers were penalized for exceeding the 6 km/h pit lane speeding limit in Monaco on Sunday. Ferrari's Lewis Hamilton, Mercedes' George Russell, McLaren's Oscar Piastri and Alpine's Pierre Gasly and Franco. It seems it was caused by a combination of the layout of the pit lane and the way the limit is measured. In tennis, Emma Raducanu is hopeful her commanding first-round win over Anna Blinkova at Queen's can serve as a real good stepping stone for Wimbledon. British number one Raducanu was dominant for most of the contest, winning the first eight games without reply before going on to complete a 6-0-6-3 victory over the Russian qualifier. In cricket, Shahid Rana and Sadiq Hussain combined brilliantly to secure Bangladesh a huge win against Australia in their first ODI in Dhaka. The 86-run victory, which eventually came via DLS due to a thunderstorm, was only the second time that Bangladesh defeated Australia in this format. Their previous win was in June 2005, known as the Cardiff Miracle. However, this win 21 years later was far from an upset, as Bangladesh continued their impressive home form by completely dominating proceedings. And that's all from the Sports Desk with me, Muriel Deesa, only on Talk 100.3, part of the Funisha Network.
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6: Well, quickly, let's get into the world of finance and tell you what really is happening. Right now in US, Dow Jones seeing an upward graph, 0.17%. S&P 500 as well, still seeing a bit of a dip today at about 0.26%. Also, NASDAQ seeing a dip at about 0.97%. Russell, on the other hand, still seeing 0.41%. We're seeing an upward graph again, 5.02%.
2: 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Traffic.
6: Where's the traffic out in the roads of the UAE? I'm sure you know this better than I do, but it's time that I reiterate this and tell you all over again. Kahan pe hai traffic? E11, a lot of traffic out if you are headed all the way towards Dubai. Heavy traffic around Al Hamriya Port towards Dubai Hospital. Couple of roadblocks. This is in Nada Industrial Area 2, S106. Well, around Al Nada Park, Sharjah, an accident and very slow moving. Also, traffic is slowing down S119. E311, traffic is slowing down Moela Commercial all the way with another accident. Mohaisna 5th, all the way down towards Alberta 1. There's another accident right for Dragon Mart. Another accident incoming E66 from Kent College towards E311. Traffic is slowing down around Falcon City of Wonders. And then again, it slows down around Dubai International Cricket Stadium. There's another accident over there coming in from JVT in both directions. Traffic slowing down majorly around Moodon if you're headed towards Arabian Ranches 2. Traffic slowing down on E611. There is an accident on the route towards Alavir. A very slow move also around C7 Mirdif. Incoming traffic coming in from Nadal Hammer. Traffic is slowing down. This is Al Jafaliya, D92, D75 even around Dubai Frame. So make sure that you are mapping that route. Heavy traffic coming from Dubai. This is Burj Khalifa towards E44. Traffic slowing down around. This is Oli all the way down towards King's College Hospital, London in Dubai. More traffic, Mall of the M, all the way towards Al Arshad South. And keep your eyes on the roads, that's what I would tell you. But yes, on me.
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6: 8:45 on the clock. A very, very good morning to you and welcome once again to the show. Now, an interesting post that kind of popped up onto my screen, right? So for the ones that are just about tuning in, hi, a very good morning to you. My name is Muriel Deesa. You listen to me every single day, 7 a.m. all the way down until 11 a.m. And we bring you stories that make a whole lot of difference. I came across this post and it was on LinkedIn. I thought, oh, this is brilliant, right? So 7 hidden money drains that quietly hold families back. And I said, what could that possibly be? That could be, you know, probably me frivolously spending around, but it's not true. Now, the first one is on this, the raise that never improves your life. Yes, the raise that you get at work. Yes, this may never improve your life. Now, we'll tell you why. So many families get a pay raise, right? Yet somehow, their financial situations still stay the same.

0: The extra income gets absorbed by a nicer car, more dining out, bigger vacations, and growing monthly expenses. So income has increased, but financial freedom didn't. The next one, the car payment everyone accepts as normal. So, you know, rough estimate, US dollars would be about $700 monthly car payment, barely raises eyebrows today. That's exactly what makes it dangerous. Now, add fuel, insurance, maintenance, and financial cost, and one vehicle can quietly consume years of wealth building potential. The next one, the home that looks like success. So a larger house can feel like a major achievement until the mortgage, property taxes, insurance, upkeep, and furnishing costs begin draining your paycheck. Some homes build wealth as well, only if you know how to invest smartly. Others simply create financial pressure behind nicer walls. So another way to kind of beat this, the subject is very simple, that you kind of save up for your house rather than, kind of just looking at mortgages and how you are looking to the bank, with your banks as well. So make sure that you have your groundwork set very well. The next one is, my kids need it trapped. So whether they are sports, toys, vacations, new clothes, private coaching, birthday celebrations. Now, your children deserve opportunities and experience, certainly, but they also deserve parents who aren't constantly stressed about money. The next one, paying extra for convenience, like your food delivery, takeout meals, daily coffee stops. Oh my gosh, that is me. Online impulse purchases, grocery delivery services. Now, none of these seem expensive on their own, but for busy families, these small conveniences can quietly cost thousands every year. The next one, major one, the subscription trap, right? So think about all the subscriptions that you have and how you're paying for it. Sometimes you don't even realize you've paid for it because it's lying. I mean, there's so many subscriptions I know that I had to cancel only after I get a notification that so much amount has been deducted. I'm thinking, where did I spend 500 dirhams? But yeah, this is how you've got to keep a tab of things, right? So they have dozens of small recurring charges. They've stopped noticing because they're so small that you don't really notice the charges. The biggest leak, no asset building plan. Now, most families create plans around expenses, mortgage, school costs, food, vehicles, vacations, but very few create a plan for building assets, and that's often what keeps people financially stuck. This is a very, very interesting. Have you started building your asset? How do you build your asset? If that is something you'd more interested in, you can always feel free to send me a message on 0586861003. But first things first, what I want to know from you is, what is the biggest cost according to you that you feel, right? I mean, where is the biggest chunk of your salary going? Is it going towards the housing? Is it going towards the school fees? Is it going for anything else? Medical expenses even? What is it going for? And when talking about building an asset, tell me, where exactly are you looking at building? You do the research for you and help you understand this narrative a little better. My name is Meera Deesa. You keep it locked to Talk 100.3. We're part of the Fun Asia Network. A very, very good morning to you.
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0: 8:50 on the clock. A very, very good morning to you. And once again, Daybreak with me, Meera Deesa, only on Talk 100.3, part of the Fun Asia Network. Make sure that you're getting onto our Instagram handle at Talk 100.3 UAE. Show us your love. That's exactly what we require. And if there is anything that is weighing down on you, now time that you send us a message. So many messages that I've probably missed. I told you today my system is acting up. It's very, very slow and I don't know why. But it is time that, we welcome all of you. So thank you for sending me so many messages. I'm so sorry, the entire iPhone is completely clogged, but I'm understanding that you are enjoying the conversations and that you want to hear more of this. I came across an interesting report. This is SpaceX, okay? And we're talking about the IPOs, what you really need to know. It is an in-detail report. Make sure that you're listening to it. Why? Because it will change how you think of IPOs and how do you, what really the official reports say. So take a listen to this. I'll be back to share more news. Don't go anywhere. My name is Meera Deesa. Keep it locked to Talk 100.3. We're part of the Fun Asia Network, and what eye-opening conversations that we've had today from the very word go. We spoke about fast fashion. If you're not sure why we spoke about fast fashion, because of a report that was released on CNN. Now, it said that the world sends its fast fashion to an Indian city, and residents are paying the price, and it was

0: Panipat in India. So we had a correspondent joining us on to talking to us about the way forward. What were the sightings that she noticed, visiting the city, and the facts that kind of came forward was startling. I was startled. I was literally startled to know what children go through, what workers on a 12-hour shift go through, what, what the fast fashion world think about. I mean, think about this, right? So somewhere you are in London, in New York, and you're thinking that you're donating your clothes, but does it really land in to the donation box from there? Where does it really go? Who does it reach out to? So all of these stories we kind of uncovered right here on Talk 100.3. And thereafter, we were also speaking about the manifestation. Why? We live in a time that probably doesn't really sit well with us. And that's why sometimes you require a little bit of that push, someone to tell you that you are doing the right possible thing. Very shortly, we will be joined by another guest taking us through our agenda on batteries on the way forward. But now where cars are concerned, so if you love your cars and that's like the first love of your life, or that's your baby, then you've got to hear. I mean, you have a health doctor, but a car doctor telling you what to do, what not to do, where your engines are concerned, your batteries are concerned, will do you a whole lot better. Well, my name is Mural Deesa. You keep it locked to Talk 100.3. We're part of the Fun Asia Network. I'll see you on the other side.
1: SpaceX, ticker SPCX, is going to make its debut on NASDAQ on Friday. That's right. It's happening. It's happening this week. It's going to shatter records and be the largest ever initial IPO, initial public offering.
2: So this is an opportunity for the company to make some money, investors to make some money, and for me to make some groan-worthy puns when you all hear the estimates. SpaceX could be, or quite literally, astronomical, but there's a lot that could happen between now and then. Joining us now, ahead of the launch,
1: David
2: Ludlow, co-host of Bloomberg Tech, Bailey Lifshultz, the senior equities reporter covering IPOs, and George Ferguson, senior aerospace defense and airline analyst.
1: Apologies to all of you for enduring that.
2: I know that Ed Ludlow's heard none of these puns before and certainly isn't tired of these old tropes. Ed, I'm going to start with you. I know you're going to be in town for this IPO when it happens at the NASDAQ. What should we expect here in the days leading up to it? What should we watch for this week?
3: Yeah, I mean, nothing about this process from SpaceX has been typical. It's been highly unusual, but technically right now they're in a roadshow. They're out there in different guises trying to convince investors that the story is real, and that the investors, big and small, should participate. It's what you call a roadshow, right? And I think, the big reason Bailey and I are kind of scratching our heads is that SpaceX took this step of almost pre-pricing the IPO very early before the roadshow had even started, which gave us all these large numbers that we have. And that's not how that usually works. So what they're trying to get as the net result, I think, is worthy of debate.
1: So Bailey, walk us through that. Do you expect that pricing to be about where estimates are right now? What happens with the IPO process in the next couple of days? Who's able to buy it? And then what are the rules being listed on these different indexes? I know the S&P 500, especially, there's been some controversy there.
4: Yeah, so basically what we reported on Friday is that they already have enough orders, quote unquote, to fill the book. That doesn't really mean a lot, but that basically says they already have more than $75 billion of demand. So what we'll be tracking over the next few days is how large does that number grow? Bankers are going to be courting some of the largest institutional investors and obviously working around the world to see how much demand they get from individual and retail investors. So they'll build out that book as it plays out in the coming days. That number will only get larger. And with that fixed price at $135 a share that Ed mentioned, the company kind of as of now is calling its shot. Yes, they have the flexibility to essentially refile with any number. They could bring out a range. They could increase the number of shares. Structurally, they are allowed to do that in the coming days leading up to Thursday. Once we see books likely close on Wednesday, that's when the banker's real work will begin. And we'll be chasing and calling all of our sources to see, okay, are they staying at $135 a share? And will this stick at an initial fundraise of $75 billion at a $1.77 trillion valuation? Huge numbers we're going to keep an eye on, but really this is where the banks are going to have to pull together these orders and try to get a better sense of where this will ultimately go. As you mentioned, this is a company that should be joining the NASDAQ 100 15 trading days after they place the trade on Friday. So they'll be joining the NASDAQ 100 early in July. They will not be joining the S&P 500 in 6 months. And we put out a story on Friday that according to analyst estimates that we've gotten our hands on, maybe closer to 2027, 2028, because they do need to be net income positive on a trailing 12-month basis. And in the last quarter, they're still operating at a loss, and analysts are expecting them to only continue to spend more money in coming years.
1: You're just calling SpaceX the world's most valuable money-losing company. Go ahead, David.

0: I want to dig into that. I read that piece. You quote Howard Silverblatt, longtime veteran of S&P, and he talked about how S&P is still holding fast to this, that income positive. It's been there for so long. Is it likely to change? Is this a moment when S&P is likely to reevaluate that? Just describe the kind of contrast here between S&P and NASDAQ in more detail, if you would.
1: Well, the S&P has this committee. No one knows who's in it. They take this for play. They went to this committee and said, we want you to look through shortening the timeline from 12 months to 6 months. We want you to reevaluate if we still think gap net income positivity on a 12 basis is still a bar you want to be cleared. The committee came out and seemingly said, all the rules that we had in place before, still in place. Yes, they could reevaluate this in 6 months. They could reevaluate this in 3 months. That is totally up to S&P if they want to do that. The difference between them and NASDAQ 100, NASDAQ operates a exchange. They benefit from having SpaceX trading on the NASDAQ. You have to be on the NASDAQ to be in the NASDAQ 100. So that's a bargaining chip from the exchange perspective. The big question will be, does S&P reevaluate this again if we do get Anthropic going public later this year? If we get OpenAI going public later this year, a company that people don't think will be profitable until the 2030s, that again creates more of a conversation. But we dealt with this before with Tesla, with Uber, with a number of other companies that whether they were building out their operations or didn't care to, according to financial statements, be profitable, were added to the S&P 500 for quite some time. And that was good and bad, depending on the investors you spoke to.
2: All right, George, we've talked about the money. We've talked about the markets. Talk to us about the nuts and bolts of this actual company. What is your take on this new era of the public-private space race? How you think SpaceX, Blue Origin, but especially SpaceX, you know, how that impacts this the air defense industry, especially in light of China and even, you know, these alliances between India and Japan and other countries trying to get in on this?
3: So thanks for having me again. So and to me, you know, the new space race, I mean, I think some of the technological hurdles they're overcoming are outstanding. As a aerospace defense geek, it's very exciting. But I don't see the business case here as much as even I think before we saw the public filings. So excuse me. So when we look at SpaceX and the filings, 76% of their launches in 2025. Some 80% were for Starlink in the first quarter. So, I mean, Elon Musk has built, I think, a very impressive space business, but solely serves his low Earth orbit Starlink. And as we think about Starlink, we think about demand for space from governments, from low Earth orbit operators. First, I think low orbit operators are the biggest potential operators or you know, requirers of lift into space. They're building constellations that are 10,000. Some of them expect sort of 12, 13, 15,000 large satellite constellations. I think that maybe there's room for maybe five of those in the world when I think about, you know, sort of the next decade or so. I think maybe the Chinese would want to build out a couple of these. You've seen already Amazon, they'll build something with LEO. They're far behind, but they'll want to lift that with Blue Origin. I think the Chinese want to lift that for with something out of China. There's a lot of SpaceX wannabes. China, I think Europe or India might do one of these LEO constellations. I think government satellite isn't big enough to sort of warrant a business like this. And so while I'm super excited about the business and the technology, again, I think majority of the service launch has is for Elon Musk's dream of data centers in space and connectivity out of space to the Earth's surface, which is Starlink.
0: Elon Musk had an opportunity to kind of explain the business to a sophisticated audience. He starts a joke right down Park Avenue at JP Morgan's headquarters with Jamie.
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5: Henna Speedy Hair Color, covering the changes in the world and covering changes.

0: or India might do one of these LEO constellations. I think government satellite isn't big enough to sort of warrant a business like this. And so while I'm super excited about the business and the technology, again, I think the majority of the service launch has is for Elon Musk's dream of data centers in space and connectivity out of space to the Earth's surface, which is Starlink.
1: Elon Musk had an opportunity to kind of explain the business to a sophisticated audience. He starts a joke right down Park Avenue at J.P. Morgan's headquarters with Jamie.
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3: Henna Speedy Hair Color, covering the changes in the world and covering changes in your hair. 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
4: BBC News with Alex Ritson. The United States says it's completed a series of strikes against Iran. The US military said it targeted air defense systems, ground control systems, and radar sites. It described the attacks as a proportional response to the downing of an American helicopter on Monday. Iran's Revolutionary Guards say they've hit back by launching drones at a US base in Bahrain. Several homes and vehicles have been set on fire in Belfast after a knife attack in the city on Monday night caused anti-immigration unrest across parts of Northern Ireland. A Sudanese refugee has been charged with attempted murder. The US House of Representatives has passed a multi-billion dollar bill to fund immigration enforcement. The legislation now goes to President Trump for his signature. A former top official in the British government has advanced to the final round in the election to be the governor of California. Steve Hilton will stand as a Republican. He was director of strategy for David Cameron when he was UK Prime Minister. Ecuador says it's arrested a Polish-born man wanted for international drug trafficking. The Interior Minister described the suspect as the key link between the Albanian mafia, armed groups from Colombia, and Ecuadorian gangs. The United States has called on European governments to impose travel restrictions on people who've recently visited Ebola-hit countries in Africa. The US wants to limit the spread of the illness during the Men's Football World Cup. And Serena Williams has won her first competitive tennis match in 4 years with victory in the first round of the women's doubles at London's Queen's Club. The 23-time Grand Slam singles champion paired up with Canadian teenager Victoria Emboko to win in straight sets. BBC.
3: 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All in just 5 minutes. Henna Speedy Easy Hair Colour. 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
6: Absolutely, I'm her, and I'm here to keep you company for the next 2 more hours. So much that we've been talking about on the radio. But to get an understanding where, your finances are concerned, and to also know where exactly you're headed off to, it is imperative for you to know that, every time you look at savings, it is quite different from one person, right? I mean, all five fingers are not the same, so let's get that download. Now, we were talking to you about financial freedom, and we were talking to you about how the mindset needs a complete shift, right? And when you don't kind of abide by it, you find yourself in, I wouldn't say in a soup, but certainly in a different position that probably you wouldn't really like. Now, talking to us about asset building and the way forward, we are joined by DJ. A very, very good morning to you and welcome to the show.
7: Good morning. Very good morning to you and everyone.
6: DJ, we've been listening to something very, very carefully on air, rather reading. I was reading up on this, and it says, the raise that never improves your life. Okay, so listen to what I have to say. Now, many families get a pay raise, but they somehow don't know their financial situation, and somehow, their financial freedom has not yet arrived. So the car payment, everyone accepts that is not really normal. Home loans, if you don't prepare for it in advance, may seem as a daunting task. The my needs kid trap, so be it their sports, toys, vacation, new clothes, private coaching, birthday celebrations. Sometimes parents are striving to make ends meet, and children don't really realize that they deserve parents who aren't constantly stressed about money, or whether it is paying for your extra where convenience is concerned, the subscription, so on and so forth. Let's talk to you about asset building, right? How can an individual, say with bare minimum, create and develop on asset?
7: So first of all, one has to understand that every person's income level and the savings level are different. And the basic thumb rule goes is that stretch your legs only to the extent you have your blanket.

0: blanket, so don't go beyond the stretch of the blanket. What does it mean? For example, let's look into different kind of asset classes and kind of expenditure a person does. Now, suppose you are taking a home loan. Now, in the home loan, what happens? You may be taking a flexible home loan where the interest rate changes with the changes in the international interest rate, or it could be fixed rate. It is always better you know how much your liability. So many people, what they do, they take 3 years or 5 years of fixed loan, try to repay as much as possible so that they are certain how much is their monthly EMI. So that's one thing. And also not to have a home loan where you need to stretch out saying, okay, along with the home loan, because part amount you have to pay by your own, and then you pay by using your credit card and personal loan, which is becoming very much unviable because you overburden yourself with high debts. That's on the home loan. Secondly, many people live on credit card, as many countries people do. Now, credit card, the interest rate is as high as 25% to 36%, and it really puts into a trap that once you start repaying one and there is another, a fresh loan. A credit card is only to be used to meet your daily expenses or maybe earn some reward points, but one has to ensure that any amount outstanding for that period of, say, 30 or 40 days is repaid in time. That's number two. And third is definitely some place, for example, the rent and the schooling expenditures are very high. One should always remember that he is not need to compare himself with other people, because every person's income level is different. So depending upon which school suits him in according to his budget, which house and the rent suits him according to the budget, one should not be just go out gung-ho and be very glossy to show others and then spend something which is beyond his control, because in the long run, that becomes really a painful exercise for him. And the last and the most important thing is that the habit of savings. Now, we know in India, for example, the ladies have a habit that whatever the husband earned, they keep a portion of it in the, for like in the past, people used to invest in gold. So every, whatever is their income, always keep a portion of it for your savings for the future. Not just spend everything whatever you earn, and also not to earn every salary by 15th of month, but keep a portion of your future emergency and exigency. So few habits of discipline that really going to make a difference.
1: This is interesting that you've mentioned this, you know, DJ. But right now, a lot of our listeners, you know, are thinking that you need 50,000 dirhams just to sit down, say, with an asset expert like yourself. But what is the absolute, actual absolute minimum someone, say, needs to start building assets in the UAE today?
0: So again, it depends whether the person is an individual or he's staying with family. As you know, the rent now is for a one bedroom, especially in Dubai, may start from anywhere, say, from 45,000 and going up to, say, 70,000, 80,000, 100,000. So initially, the people should start, maybe some people stay together and try to share cost. So minimum, if someone is staying with a family, at least the cost of staying and the schooling and meeting expenses is not less than 12 to 13,000 nowadays.
1: All right. And, you know, the get rich quick trap. Now, we see a lot of social media gurus talking about, say, making millions overnight, right? In the real world of asset building, what does sustainable wealth actually look like in the first 12 months?
0: So anytime a person should be able to build so much so that in the next 6 to 12 months of expenditure, he is able to meet without any having any debt trap or having any loan. In over a period of time, as a person matures and has substantial income, his passive income, means the income coming from the interest or dividends or capital gains from the investment, that should be able to meet his day-to-day expenditure. So one has to grow to the level, and that is what you were mentioning, that is something like financial freedom. And this is the area where even if you're not earning actively, your passive income grows to such an extent. It could be rent, it could be any income coming from interest, saving, dividend or capital gains. So that should be able to meet your day-to-day expenditure, including interest from bonds also. So these are the two aspects one needs to keep in mind.
1: Now, when you look at, you know, individuals, say, in their 20s and 30s living here, what is the biggest financial mistake you see them making with their salary? And it doesn't matter what salary you draw. It's about the mistake that they keep making, and it's a recurring one.
0: One is that definitely in their intention to go rich, they would invest into some assets for which they are not aware. For example, it could be equity for some people who may not know how to invest. It could be virtual assets, for example, investing into crypto, where you see that, okay, some of the assets are going very fast, and then, or some even be looking into flipping the properties. For example, nowadays, when the real estate market is really on a higher side, there are instances where people just buy, pay a token amount, and then say, okay, I'll exit as soon as I get another investor by having, say, 20

0: 30% right. But sometimes what happens for in the haste of making this quick money, you enter into a trap. If people are have seen that things are going up, but once the things start going down, and as everyone say in the economic cycle, there will always be ups and downs. So if someone gets fall into a trap where they try to pull the things when it is going up, they may not be able to sustain when the thing falls drastically, and that's the time where they get broke.
1: Well, very interesting, perspective over here. DJ, if you allow me, can I please put you on hold for about 10-odd seconds, and then could we resume the conversation?
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1: 9:13 on the clock. A very, very good morning to you. We are joined an exceptional guest into the studio. His name is DJ, talking to us about asset building. DJ, thank you for being so kind, holding on to the line.
0: Thank you so much, and let's continue our discussion further.
1: Absolutely. Now, again, another question for you. Say if a listener has exactly 500 dirhams left at the end of this month, should they be putting that into stocks, real estate, crowdfunding, or should they just leave it in their same accounts? How should they be split it?
0: In a lot part of the world, there are people who are, blue-collar workers. And even if their salary is 100 and 1500 dirhams, they still make an attempt to save up because they have their family back home, they have their children back home. So even if the income is small, the tendency should be that first of all, meet your liabilities or commitments towards your family. And since the amount seems to be too small, the best thing is that they keep in the bank account. It may give them a very low interest, but then they need to keep a substantial amount as it grows further. For their day-to-day expenditures, and when they cross a good amount, only they should start investing, especially it could be fixed deposits or other secured assets which give them a decent return and secured return.
1: Now, we also hear a lot about fractional investing lately, right? Like buying a tiny piece of an apartment through an app. Could you help us understand these fractional assets and how in the long run they actually, say in the next decade, they can make you that money?
0: So, knowing the cost of the property and the asset which is running into midterms, and many people may not be able to afford, but still people like to be a part of the growth journey into this asset class. So this fractional ownership are being offered by a few of the new fintech firms, where you can start the investment with as low as 500 dirhams. So you can put the amount for 500 dirhams and then have multiples of it. And for the extent of the share of yours in the property, you even get a certificate. Maybe I think it is called a deed, where to the extent of your ownership, you get that ownership title for to the extent of say 500 or 1000, whichever is invested. And as and when the property generates yield, for example, it could be rental, or when the property has substantial gain, and when it is sold, there is a gain. So being a shareholder or being a part of the property owner, that person also become eligible to participate in the profits of that property growth. So in that exposure is less, and in any case, whenever the person is investing into any asset class, he should always remember that none of these assets would be 100% risk-free, because they are also subject to the market conditions of fluctuation. So he should be investing only to the extent of surplus money which he has, and knowing that there are possibilities of losing a part of it. So one need to balance between his savings, meeting his expenses, and then investments.
1: All right, let's talk about the automation secret. Right? Some people forget to invest because, say, they're trying to do it manually. Now, how can a beginner automate their asset building using, say, UAE bank accounts and apps if they don't, if they don't know much about markets, and they need to know that all the money that they are investing is safe?
0: There are different apps available now to help, because not all the people are well versatile into investing into different asset classes. One of them could be into investing in equity. For example, there is something called robo-advisor.

0: treasury. So once we tell them that, okay, I want to invest part into bonds or part into equity and other asset classes, those robo-advisory themselves decide which stocks to buy, and then the person can participate over a long term as and when the things appreciate. So there are a lot of apps available. One has to reach out to the specific service providers, but these facilities are there, and that is the reason one of the objectives of the new fintech which is coming into the financial space is financial inclusion, so that everyone participates in the growth journey of being a financial investor as able to reap the benefits of any growth through any of the financial products. So there are a lot of apps.
1: Right. And now let's talk to you about the emergency fund. We've heard this time and over again versus the asset building. According to you, should someone start buying assets if they still have, say, a credit card debt or no cash backup? Or should they be clearing all their debt and then invest their first 100 dirhams?
0: Coming back to the same sentence, I mentioned that you should stretch your legs only to the extent you have your own blanket. So it's never a good habit that you borrow from someone, whether it is a credit card or a personal loan or any other debt from another person, and then you invest in that you repaid. It's not a good habit or a discipline. One should always have his own funds and then decide how much he's able to meet through his savings and expenses, and then only stretch out. A person who's taken money on the credit card, as I mentioned, the interest rates are very, very high, and then investing it, it's a very, very risky scenario, because one, he's paying a very high rate of interest, and secondly, the investment may not result into the right returns which he's expecting for those specific asset class. He may enter into a double debt trap.
1: What about regulatory checklist? Are there any terminologies that, you know, if someone doesn't really understand the market that well, need to know, need to cross-check before, you know, dealing with any platform?
0: So most of the platforms are giving a lot of warnings and disclosures that there are specific assets which are very risky, and they make the investor confirm that they may lose substantial amount of money to invest here. So the investor should be aware about what money they are putting in, what are the disclosures, and unless he is very sure, for example, conservative asset like fixed deposits or interest from the sovereign or equity government bonds, rest the asset classes may not give him an assured return. So he should play safe and then decide according to his risk appetite where he can invest.
1: You know, we live in the world, DJ, of AI. I'm seeing AI tools, they are everywhere. So now, there are also a terminology that is coined. It's called the robo-advisors. Now, do you feel they're actually better at managing, say, your small portfolios in comparison to a human being? Or you feel it's overhyped? You require human-to-human connection, at least with someone managing your assets.
0: Last 1 month, when you've read the news in the time of drastic changes which are happening in the world of AI, whether the new introduction of chips from Nvidia, where the chips which are having inbuilt AI will sit into your own computer, so computer will

0: not giving him an assured return. So he should play safe and then decide according to his risk appetite where he can invest.
1: You know, we live in the world, DJ, of AI. These days, I'm seeing AI tools, they are everywhere. So now, there are also a terminology that is coined. It's called the robo-advisors. Now, do you feel they're actually better at managing, say, your small portfolios in comparison to a human being? Or you feel it's overhyped? You require human-to-human connection, at least with someone managing your assets?
0: Last 1 month, when you've read the news in the time of drastic changes which are happening in the world of AI, whether the new introduction of chips from Nvidia, where the chips which are having inbuilt AI will sit into your own computer, so computer will take a decision. The pace of changes which are happening into AI field is just unimaginable. For example, by the time someone graduates by having a degree into one of the computer field, the AI would have already automated most of the stuff. So definitely the new AI tools as a user, people to use it, could be Claude or Gemini or Perplexity or ChatGPT, they do give you a very decent research reports nowadays and help you take a very informed decision, because now the quality of the outputs which are coming has improved drastically. So one can take advantage of them assisting him taking the final decision. But ultimately, the final decision will still rest with him, instead of totally depending upon the AI, because ultimately AI is still a computer and it can make errors.
1: Well said then. What about crypto, right? The crypto market is being seeing a lot of waves in them, as in we're seeing a couple of cycles being run on them. Now, from an asset expert's opinion and a point of view, that's from your opinion, is crypto a legitimate asset class, say, for a beginner to get into?
0: So again, crypto is definitely a high risk asset class, because many people may still not understand how it behaves, and it has been subject to a lot of fluctuations. For example, Bitcoin is around 60K right now. So the thumb rule is that if a person do not understand a particular asset class, or they do not know the consequences of investing, he should avoid. So only invest what you understand. And that is the reason there are many countries who may not be promoting crypto, for the simple reason that they are very risky for the retail investors and they may lose money. So one has to take a very cautious decision depending upon how much surplus money he has. And he should be in a position that if he is able to lose that money, then only he should be able to invest there.
1: Thank you so very much, DJ. Your word of advice to the ones listening in right now, if they are to invest their first 100 dirhams, what asset or what areas of investment could they be looking into?
0: As a person, the safe investment which has been over a period of time is definitely the fixed deposit. As the lady part, or the better home housewife who had been saving the money and putting into gold as an asset classes, although now the price is very high, but then investing a little bit over a period of time into such asset classes will definitely help to keep the money secure.
1: Well, thank you once again for taking time out, having this chat with us. More power to you. Looking forward to more conversations.
0: Thank you so much. Have a lovely day.
1: You too. Take care. We'll continue more conversations right here on Talk 100.3. All you have to do is just make room for that. Now or there after this, so we will be joined by an exceptional guest into the studios. But right now, quickly, let's get into a break.
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1: Absolutely, it is Talk 100.3 and my name is Muriel Deesa, keeping you company all the way until 11 o'clock. So don't you worry, I've got your back no matter what it is. Before that, you have got to stay tuned to the station. Why? Because we bring stories that make a whole lot of difference. Now, for the ones that missed out, a very, very important piece of news. I think it is time I read it and I tell you this once again. In fact, there was a story that did the rounds and, you know, CNN put this up onto their channel. And it was the world sends elevates fast fashion to an Indian city in India. It's Panipat and residents. The price that they're paying. We had one correspondent talking to us about the way forward. You know, what did she see when she went down there, and the kind of stories that you know came up onto you know, that kind of surface.

0: fist our conversation literally tore away the grounds from beneath my feet. And that's the story that we were talking about. So many other stories, be it your financial help or understanding the nitty-gritties of the market, or maybe getting to that mental space or probably feel stuck. We had a motivational speaker talking to you about all things that as well. We also spoke to you at length about football. Why? Because football, FIFA is around the corner, World Cup is around the corner, and a couple of rules have been put in place. So what does it mean for the players, for the team? We were joined by an Emirati footballer as well, taking us through that course. So quite varied conversations onto the show. Now, very shortly, we'll also be joined by yet another guest taking us through that. Where your duckies are concerned, we've had them before onto the show, but right now it is time that we take you through this. We talk to you about that a little bit more in just a bit from now. All you have to do is literally stay tuned. We'll be back to share more news. But coming up in just a bit is, how fit do World Cup footballers need to be? Take a listen to this report. We are gearing up for the FIFA.
1: Let's speak to Dr. Liam Anderson, who's assistant professor in applied exercise physiology at the University of Birmingham. Dr. Anderson, welcome. Thanks for joining us here on BBC News. What are the different types of fitness then that they will be striving for ahead of this tournament?
2: Yeah, so I think we're up in a small game of football, we have typically two different types of fitness. We have the aerobic fitness and the anaerobic fitness. And the aerobic fitness is sort of the low to moderate intensity work that the players are doing, but the anaerobic is the higher intensity action and the movements they're doing.
1: So you need a combination of different things. How has the requirement of an international footballer changed over the years?
2: Yeah, so it's changed probably in line with the Premier League games and things like that, right? So the game's evolved significantly over the past 20 years. Not in terms of so much the total distances that the teams are covering, but more the high-intensity actions and that anaerobic side of the game, which is not requiring oxygen when moving, has actually developed significantly over the past 20 years.
1: How easy is it to overtrain?
2: It can be very easy, especially with the amount of fixtures that are in the modern game and modern football now. So we're playing every 2, 3, 4 days across a 10-month season, which can be quite demanding on the players alongside travel and different aspects of life that are coming into account with that. So recovery definitely can get a large impact on that, and teams are investing a lot of money in recovery now to try to get that edge, to get their players on the pitch at the start of the game fresh and ready to go.
1: What does recovery look like?
2: Recovery can be multifaceted, so we can have things like just normal sleep and nutrition that players are sort of trying to do, and the clubs and athletes have different strategies how they can optimise that, but then there's also a lot of strategies that they can use as well. So I think it's quite commonplace, right, that a lot of athletes undertake ice bath, cryotherapy, foam rolling, massaging, spin bikes, and they begin to restore the function of the body after match play or tough training sessions as well.
1: And of course, they're going to be playing in some pretty hot conditions as well, aren't they? Travelling across different time zones in different climates. How do you factor that in?
2: Yeah, and I think that's one of this, from this World Cup, that's probably one of the ones which is most different about it, because the vast scale of the USA, Canada and Mexico across three countries is a huge area, and definitely the travel, the environment and the different altitudes that they may be even playing in at different stadiums is going to have an effect. Like, we've done a lot of research at University of Birmingham in the MLS, and on average teams in the MLS travel to away games 1,500 kilometres. But that doesn't mean they also can't travel up to 4,000, 4,500 kilometres, and that's just in the US as well.

0: Across the world, we are the home of news, sport and conversation. 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
1: BBC News, Alex Ritson. The United States says it's completed a series of strikes against Iran. The US military said it targeted air defense systems, ground control systems, and radar sites. It described the attacks as a proportional response to the downing of American helicopter on Monday. Iran's Revolutionary Guards say they've hit back by launching drones at a US base in Bahrain. Several homes and vehicles have been set on fire in Belfast after a knife attack in the city on Monday night caused anti-immigration unrest across parts of Northern Ireland. A Sudanese refugee has been charged with attempted murder. The US House of Representatives has passed a multi-billion-dollar bill to fund immigration enforcement. The legislation now goes to President Trump for his signature. A former top official in the British government has advanced to the final round in the election to be the next governor of California. Steve Hilton will stand as a Republican. He was director of strategy for David Cameron when he was UK Prime Minister. Ecuador says it's arrested a Polish-born man wanted for international drug trafficking. The Interior Minister described the suspect as the key link between the Albanian mafia, armed groups from Colombia and Ecuadorian gangs. The United States has called on European governments to impose travel restrictions on people who've recently visited Ebola-hit countries in Africa. The US wants to limit the spread of the illness during the Men's Football World Cup. And Serena Williams has won her first competitive tennis match in 4 years with victory in the first round of the women's doubles at London's Queen's Club. The 23-time Grand Slam champion paired up with Canadian teenager Victoria Emboko to win in straight sets. BBC News.
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2: From the sports desk, this is Muriel Deesa. In football, FIFA has said it is working to maximise opportunities for Iranian supporters to attend matches after the country's World Cup. Group stage tickets allocation was revoked just before the tournament. The World Cup, co-hosted by Canada, Mexico and the United States, starts on Thursday with Iran scheduled to play New Zealand on 15th of June and Belgium on 21st of June, both in Los Angeles, before facing Egypt in Seattle on 26th June. The Iranian Football Federation says FIFA regulations state each federation involved in the World Cup receives 8% of the tickets for each of their matches to distribute to supporters. In Formula One, Mercedes Kimi Antonescu took a successive win in a chaotic Monaco Grand Prix, which featured crashes and a red flag. Ferrari's Lewis Hamilton finished second, and Red Bull's Isaac completed the podium. Charles Leclerc's race ended after a crash in the final corner during a restart, as his teammate Hamilton moved into second in the Drivers' Championship. Five drivers were penalised for exceeding the 60 km/h pit lane speeding limit in Monaco on Sunday. Ferrari's Lewis Hamilton, Mercedes' George Russell, McLaren's Oscar Piastri and Alpine's Pierre Gasly and Franco. It seems it was caused by a combination of the layout of the pit lane and the way the limit is measured. In tennis, Emma Raducanu is hopeful her commanding a first-round win over Anna Blinkova at Queen's can serve as a real good stepping stone for her Wimbledon preparations. British number one Raducanu was dominant for most of the contest, winning the first eight games without reply for going to complete a 6-0-6-3 victory over the Russian qualifier. In cricket, Nahid Rana and Mossadeq Hussain combined brilliantly to secure Bangladesh a huge win against Australia in the first ODI in Dhaka. 86-run victory, which eventually came via DLS due to a thunderstorm, was only the second time that Bangladesh have defeated Australia in this format. Their previous win was in June 2005, known as the Cardiff Miracle. However, this win 21 years later was far from an upset, as Bangladesh continued their impressive home form by completely dominating proceedings. And that's all from the sports desk with me, Muriel Deesa, only on Talk 100.3 of the Fun Network.
0: Daybreak with Muriel Deesa. 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

0: 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Can we just
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3: 9:41 o'clock, a very, very good morning to you and welcome once again to a Daybreak with me, Muriel Deesa, only on Talk 100.3. We're part of the Fun Asia Network. Now, as I promised you, we are joined by Asad Abbas Badami, who's a managing director. We're talking to him about all things important. Now, he's an accomplished leader with over 20 years experience managing multiple line of businesses, strategic leader successfully developing people and process for long-term success by leveraging consumer and customer insights, driving innovation. 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

0: 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Welcome to the show, Asad.
1: Thank you, Maria.
0: Well, thank you for taking time out and coming on to the show. Mr. Asad is the Managing Director of AMAP. Could you talk to us about your journey, in the automotive, after the aftermarket industry, actually, and what actually led you to this current role? I remember our discussion a year ago.
1: Yeah. No, thanks for having me. It was a humble beginnings, like most of the companies back in the day here in the country. My father moved in the late 80s to the UAE from Pakistan, and he started his career in the automotive parts business back when he became a businessman. And then in early 2000s, I completed my education in the US and then joined the family business in 2001. Again, we were a small setup at that time, a small shop in Dera. And the times were different at that period. So when I joined, I had great opportunity to see how we can evolve the business to the next level. And, here we are today.
0: I love that you mentioned that we started off small. Here we are. We are a conglomerate. Talk to me more about this, right? I'm very interested in knowing the scaling up of a business. Now, it is a dream come true for any entrepreneur to dream big, but to make it big and leave that footprint into a world that not very many people of us know about. Please, I would love to know your story.
1: Yeah, so again, it's we were also fortunate. We were in the right place at the right time. As a country, also we've seen how the country has evolved over the past 40 years, and where it's now become a global strength. I think we have a similar story where we started off very small, but we had the right base with the experience of my father. And we are in a land of opportunity, and in the early 2000s, there was a lot of focus on UAE and Dubai specifically being the distribution hub. What I realized when I joined the business is that there are a lot of aspects of the business. At that time, the business was very traditional. It was not a very computerized, let me say, or automated. With my education background, I realized that there's a lot of opportunity of converting the business into improving productivity, efficiency. There was a lot of opportunity in the aftermarket auto parts segment, where the consumers were only focusing on 10% did not really have the understanding of the value of the aftermarket parts. And that's where we saw a gap, that with proper marketing strategies, with proper educating the market, we should be able to create that understanding. The aftermarket parts are, if not better, equally as good and reliable as the genuine parts, and with at a much better value. And we took that onto us, and we brought in certain brands. Of course, we were much smaller at that time, so we did not get a lot of traction from bigger names in the industry. So we had to create our own space. We had to create some examples of taking on some smaller brands and really working hard into making them, which today are global brands. With that sort of setup and results, we then got, over a period of time, we got a lot of attention from bigger brands when they saw our capability of marketing and promoting the brands. Our recent success, one of the bigger names in the region, is ADNOC, where we got the distribution rights in 2020 for exclusively to distribute ADNOC on throughout the UAE across all the high street. So that was a major win for us. And there are some other key brands which maybe as an end consumer or a car owner you might not recognize, but at the trade level, those brands are very well known. We have been able to back some big names recently, which has taken us to the next level.
0: Okay, I love the fact that so casually you put this across. Oh, in 2020, we bagged ADNOC. That's a huge, big news, a big win for you. Now, you mentioned a couple of terminologies, right? So you know, as a layperson, someone who doesn't really understand this. Now, what is aftermarket industry, or what are these genuine parts that we keep talking about? So if you can dissect this information for me, please.
1: Yeah, that's a good question. You know, when we say genuine parts, so every vehicle manufacturer,

0: Of course, they're manufacturing vehicles, but every vehicle has thousands of different parts that go in. The reality is all those parts are not manufactured actually by the vehicle manufacturer themselves. So they are outsourcing it with quality manufacturers who are producing different parts, the small parts within which go inside the car, which we usually cannot even see. Those are being manufactured by, like I said, quality manufacturers. Now, those quality, of course, those parts, when they're produced for the vehicle manufacturer, they're packaged and given to the vehicle manufacturer in their private packaging and those brands. I don't want to take the names of the brands because there are quite a few. We all know which are the leading vehicles or car brands around the globe. And then those cars, when you take the car for servicing to dealerships, then mostly the brands which are preferred by end consumer, the trust level is there in terms of because the packaging will have the same brand name as the vehicle. So that trust is always the parts. Now, these manufacturers who are producing these parts, they also have their own private labels or their own brands. So the quality would be equally good. Performance-wise, equally good. But just because those brand names are not very well known, they are then not recognized by the trade, right? So in some cases, the vehicle manufacturers would also use the manufacturer's own private brands as the OEM parts. So when I say OE, I mean original equipment. So those parts, so again, those brands get a huge recognition as soon as they become the OE partners of the vehicle manufacturer. So aftermarket parts are basically, you can say they're applicable in terms of quality, in terms of performance to the same extent as genuine parts in most cases, but with a different brand name. So hence the whole aspect of marketing, promoting them, having the right distributor in place in different regions who have the capability of pushing that brand through the trade, then becomes a bit tricky for the aftermarket brands.
1: Very interesting, that angle. So what I can kind of gain knowledge is the fact that for a brand to make it up to a level of, where you can reckon with, you've got to be associated with the right set of dealers and you've got to be associated with the right set of brands that could leverage out of the existing names.
0: Yes, absolutely. Spot on. So yeah, this your distribution network then becomes key for the principals, let me call it. The principals would be the brand owners or the manufacturers, and they look for the right distributor in every region. And like you said, they look at the distributor's capability of logistics, their network within their country or within their region in terms of what sort of deals work with, what sort of capabilities they have in terms of inventory management and market facilitation, like credit facilities and stuff like that. So a lot of angles go into recognizing or being able to get to that ideal distributor level.
1: Well, now you've spent decades in the industry, right? Whether it is research, whether it is sales or marketing. Now, from a leadership perspective, how would you describe the vision of AMAP and its positioning in the GCC automotive distribution landscape?
0: Yeah, like I mentioned, we've come from really humble background. So we evolved quite a bit in terms of making sure that we kept on focusing on what matters and what in terms of adding value to the entire chain. Because product is something that, a lot of companies bring products. What is missing or what was missing in this segment was the services side in terms of making sure proper inventory management, logistics capabilities, on-time delivery, warranty management and solutions. So a lot of different angles were looked at. We looked at those angles in terms of value add to create the strength for our company AMAP and focus more on that to club it together with the products that we were bringing in, and that really helped us to where we are today.
1: And if I talk to you about your strategy, your core vision, how would you evaluate it where AMAP's journey is concerned?
0: The vision is has always been from the beginning of adding value to all stakeholders. So here, when we say all stakeholders, it's not only about the customers, it's also about our suppliers who are trusting us with their brands. It's about the authorities that are supporting us run the business and an organization in a good way. It's about the banks for helping finance our business. So we, as a vision, our focus has been to make sure that we are adding value to all stakeholders who are involved in our business and ultimately grow together.
1: Well, this is brilliant. You know, we started off humble. These are the words coming out of, you know, Miss

0: Minister Saad, who is the Managing Director of AMAP. But also now let's talk to you about the UAE markets, right? This is specifically shaping and talking about opportunities in the automotive parts and battery distribution sector in the UAE. What a big role did it have to play, and how did you and the company evolve over time?
1: UAE, of course, has its own story, which the world recognizes now, and our story is no different. We evolved the opportunity as the country grew. The opportunities came with it naturally, and we prepared ourselves to make sure that we take advantage of those opportunities along with the growth. We know that there's a huge influx of people coming all over the world trying to improve their quality of life by moving into the UAE, and that results into more vehicle population, more cars on the road. And we've seen how the infrastructure in this country has grown strength to strength. Every year we see how the road network is improving. And what that means is there are more cars on the road. There are more cars to facilitate all the tourists that come into the country, in this region. Hence, that has provided us a lot of opportunity. How we took advantage of this is by making sure that we prepared for all this, the growth that has been coming into the country, and making sure that we are ahead of the competition and ahead of the game by providing services which are new, which are relevant, which bring in value to the people, and and saving time. And that's one of our extension of our business has been into the services business as well, where we have a company called Dialer Battery, which is on-site services, and then we have now for 3 years ago we launched our service center, studio, and expanding that as well. So our focus has always been to see how we can bring in more convenience to the end consumer as well as to the trade as well.
0: Saad, you've linked me to my next question, because you've said that, yes, we are kind of branching out into service industries and we're trying new innovations, innovative products into the market. Now, talk to me about several. I can see a list of brands right before me, right? I mean, the partnerships and the brands that entrust in you, and likewise as well. Why is it important from your perspective to make sure that there are strategic partnerships with brands like that? Do they elevate your stance in the market, or you feel it is imperative to have such brands so that you can grow larger with time?
1: Certain brands come in already with huge value. I took a name ADNOC because everyone recognizes that. So, and we all know how big a name ADNOC is. But when you hear the word ADNOC, the first thought goes towards a fuel station. You're going into a fuel station. You would never think car services or engine oil or radiator coolant, brake oil and stuff like that. That's where art comes in. Yes, that name is there, it's recognized, but do people know what is the portfolio of that brand name? What sort of products within that brand can be provided? So it's very similar to, ADNOC is one of the examples, whereas all the other brands that you see that we deal with are come in with a similar kind of background, where the brand names are strong, but they are dependent on the right distributor to make sure that they're channelized in the right way and through the network and through a trusted source. As AMAP, we've been able to build that trust with our retail distribution network, where people know that if a product is coming through AMAP, it will have quality standards. They will have availability all the time. They will have the services backed, and they will have, if there's any after sales issues, it will be backed by AMAP. So then the distributor's reputation then adds a huge value to the brand name's change. So it's more of a collaboration, and that's why for us it's very important to find the right partner, as in a brand which has the quality, which has the range, which has the market demand. But the same way, the manufacturer also looks for the right distributor that has the market reputation, that has the network, that has the capability of then pushing the product into the market.
0: Very interesting that you've mentioned this, Asad, because again, I would love to know what is the, I'm sure the team would be doing a lot of R&D. You would be also going back and forth to see, should we onboard a brand or not? Do you have a set guidelines that you kind of abide by to make sure, yes, we are onboarding, it needs to meet a certain criteria?
1: Yes, some of the products that we deal with are more technical than others. Like, for example, battery business, for us, it's an extremely technical focus because of the warranty matters, because of the shelf life issues. We are the only organization, not only in the country, but in fact in the region, where we can proudly say that we have our own R&D and quality control center for battery business. And we invested in that

0: again, with the same purpose in mind of making sure that when we are onboarding a supplier, we are capable enough of understanding the standards of their manufacturing capabilities and the products better than anyone else. So answering your question, yes, we go into very thorough analysis. We do manufacturer visits. We check their quality control in R&D center. We have technical people in-house for every parallel of our business. And when I say every parallel, we are into batteries, auto parts, and lubricants. So each parallel has its own individual team, has their own capable individuals who have the responsibility of making sure that we're bringing on board resonates the same standards and mindset as we do as a distributor and what the market expects from us.
1: Absolutely. You know, Asad, we've seen the automotive industry evolving. I mean, over the years, I mean, go back in time and until now, and we are still evolving. So talk to us about what differentiates AMAP's approach, say, to distribution from other players in the region, and what sets you apart. Competition is rife. How do you get it?
0: Yeah, I think competition is there in every industry. And what we do or what we focus on is how can we improve ourselves on a

0: individuals who have the responsibility of making sure that we are, who we're bringing on board resonates the same standards and mindset as we do in the as a distributor and what the market expects from us.
1: Absolutely. You know, Asad, we've seen the automotive industry evolving. I mean, over the years, I mean, go back in time and until now, and we are still evolving. So talk to us about what differentiates AMAP's approach, say, to distribution from other players in the region, and what sets you apart. Competition is rife. How do you get it?
0: Yeah, I think competition is there in every industry. And what we do or what we focus on is how can we improve ourselves on a continuous basis, right? You rightly said that the industry is evolving like everything else. Automotive industry is evolving very fast with electric vehicles taking more space on the road. So the parts segment kind of changes. We, of course, have a very clear focus on making sure that we are a step ahead. You know, we want to kind of gauge the future. You know, if certain category of vehicles is coming more on the road, we have the parts ready for it. I'll give you an example that every year we bring in a huge focus on new vehicles that are being produced by manufacturers. Now, we know in the aftermarket industry that the demand of the products for that car will probably come after 3 to 5 years once those cars go out of the dealership services and come into more of an aftermarket services requirement. But we focus on making sure that we have an understanding that what are the parts that are required for the car, what our manufacturing partners are doing. We support them in terms of developing the parts for those cars, and then keep ourselves ready in terms of going in advance to our partners locally and globally, informing them of the new part numbers that are being developed for the new vehicles, so that they are aware that as soon as the demand comes in the market, we are taking the first opportunity. So many aspects like this of the business, like keeping ahead of the game, is something that we want to make sure that we're doing.
1: Absolutely. Now, with a different pair of lens, we are discussing the automotive industry with Mr. Asad, the Managing Director of AMAPS. Quickly, let's move into the next hour. We continue this conversation.
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4: BBC News with Alex Ritson. The United States says it's completed a series of strikes against Iran. The US military said it targeted air defense systems, ground control systems, and radar sites. It described the attacks as a proportional response to the downing of an American helicopter on Monday. Iran's Revolutionary Guards say they've hit back by launching drones at a US base in Bahrain. Several homes and vehicles have been set fire in Belfast after a knife attack in the city on Monday night caused anti-immigration unrest across parts of Northern Ireland. A Sudanese refugee has been charged with attempted murder. The US House of Representatives passed a multi-billion-dollar bill to fund immigration enforcement. The legislation now goes to President Trump for his signature. A former top official in the British government has advanced to the final round in the election to be the next governor of California. Steve Hilton will stand as a Republican. He was director of strategy for David Cameron when he was UK Prime Minister. Ecuador says it's arrested a Polish-born man wanted for fentanyl drug trafficking. The Interior Minister described the suspect as the key link between the Albanian mafia, armed groups from Colombia, and Ecuadorian gangs. The United States has called on European governments to impose travel restrictions on people who've recently visited Ebola-hit countries in Africa. The US wants to limit the spread of the illness during the Men's Football World Cup. And Serena Williams has won her first competitive tennis match in 4 years with victory in the first round of women's doubles at London's Queen's Club. The 23-time Grand Slam singles champion paired up with Canadian teenager Victoria Emboko to win in straight sets. BBC
3: News. Fan Network News from the BBC. Grey coverage, vibrant colour, natural finish. All in just 5 minutes. Henna Speedy Easy Hair Colour. Made in Italy. Talk 100.3. 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
1: 10:04 on the clock. Absolutely, I'm heard. I'm here to keep you company all the way until 11 o'clock. We are in a conversation with Asad Abbas Badami, who is the managing director of AMAPS, and we're talking to him all things

0: the automotive industry, getting to know the nitty-gritty of it. Also, the aftermarket industry is huge. The opportunities, believe you me, I mean, with the kind of conversations that we are having here, it is really, really quite a market. Now, to understand, your market at close, and of course, I mean, your pair of lenses and mine would be very different. Are there any challenges?
1: Oh, yes, of course. There's no business without a challenge. And, of course, in general, life is challenging. Like we were discussing off air as well, every challenge brings opportunity along as well. I'll go back to the AdNoc story where in 2020, in midst of COVID, that's where we got the opportunity to grab that brand. And now, with the recent geopolitical situation, I feel there's other opportunities that will also pop up. Unfortunately, one person's loss is someone else's gain, and that's how the world operates. So it all depends on how you approach the situation. Challenges in general in our industry are always going to be issues like lower quality products which come into the market, controlling duplication and counterfeit products. That's a challenge within the aftermarket industry. As soon as a brand starts gaining any momentum in any market, then unfortunately there are players who will bring in duplicate copies of that product with much lower quality. So constant market education is also a challenge of making sure that market understands the difference between original products and fake products. Supply chain recently has been a major challenge. Of course, there are ways around it. And being a regional player, we've seen how every country is able to adapt to the situation. We've had this situation in this region where we are now coming to terms with how to operate around it. But globally or regionally, when in the greater African markets that we work with, there will always be situations where there will be issues at the port, things will change overnight, governments change overnight, suddenly policies change. So we knew, we kind of understood that at the end of the day, markets work around it. People get an understanding, they find solutions. So in that mindset that we work with, finding solutions and moving on. Yeah, challenges are many, but there are multiple solutions. It's a mindset thing. We have a mindset of making sure that we keep looking for solutions and applying them.
0: I love that one line you said in 2020 where a lot of organizations were falling back. You took that leap of faith and you said, okay, let's go ahead and make this happen. How did you manage to knock on big doors? I mean, get brands like AdNoc onto, on your, attached to your name or you being a partner with them. I mean, how did this happen? How did this partnership happen? This is a dream come true for any entrepreneur. Like, how do you scale it up in a difficult situation?
1: Yeah, that's a good question. I'm a strong believer that how you act when times are good is the, you're going to get results when times are challenging. As an organization, when things move smooth, we have to make sure that we invest into the right people, the right infrastructure. We keep improving our logistical capabilities, our inventory capabilities. So we build ourselves to a level. So when these small these challenges come, we are able to have that sort of a capability of absorbing those challenges. Now, what happens is when the companies that are unable to withstand these type of risks, then the brands or the products that they are distributing they're not capable of responding to the situation in a way. Then hence that gives us a requirement of looking for the right partner. So, and when they see companies like us, even withstanding and standing strong in situations like the COVID or, the recent war times, we get a lot of recognition. And, so again, how you act in good times is the results you get in challenging times.
0: Well said there. Yeah. Now, let's talk to you about customer expectations, particularly in terms of quality. We're talking about speed and service assurance and knowing that this is my go-to brand. How can any company become, a customer? Customers, your end users, go to brand.
1: If I understand the question correctly, the consumers for us are mostly not car owners. The consumer for us are actually either retailers who are stocking our brands and selling, or the mechanics who are installing those brands. I'm sure you're driving a car. You would not know what brakes are in your car or what engine oil is going in your car. Yeah,

0: certain products like tires, which are visible, that's where your decision making kicks in to a certain extent. But the entire influence in this industry comes from these players who are such key members of the entire supply chain, right? Like when I say key members, I'm talking about the mechanics, the garage mechanics, and the retail shop owners who are promoting certain brand. So for us, we really work very closely with this segment, where we make sure that they recognize that the products that they're putting in the vehicle and the product that they're promoting is something that they can really back in terms of quality and performance. A mechanic's biggest stress would be they would not want to put a product in your car where you would come back after a few days or a few weeks claiming warranty, complaining about their the performance of the product. But then ultimately, today they have the car owners has 2,000 garage options that they can move to, right? So again, a lot of reputation of the garages or the service centers also depends on the product that they're applying into the vehicles. Hence, for them, getting a product which is good value, where they can improve their profitability while making sure that they do not get warranty issues and claims, and they can use those products to even, in fact, to improve their reputation. That's where their focus is, and that's the niche that we work with in terms of value and quality.
1: Brilliant. Now, what about sustainability, right? It's made a huge noise, and a lot of countries talking about this back and forth, and it has become the need of the hour. So, according to you, how is AMAP contributing, say, to sustainable automotive solutions? And why is it the need of the hour? And why should we be considering this as an end user? When someone taught me about sustainable solutions, what does it really entail? I don't even know.
0: Yeah, so your second question, I will answer first, that why we should do this. I believe we have more recognition and education today in terms of how even a small move from our side can help in a big way in improving so many things in the environment. The government constantly takes initiatives of many green and of improving the environment on the whole, and we've seen that consistently being educated. So yeah, now is a bigger responsibility for us because we have that recognition. Maybe 30 or 40 years ago, that sort of information was not available. How we take care of it, or how we've actually taken care of it, is certain products of ours are more challenging to the environment. Car batteries, because 70% of a car battery is lead, and how you process lead can be hazardous to the environment. Hence, we've taken a completely separate focus, where we've created a business unit which is focusing purely on making sure that we are connected actually with the government to be authorized to collect the used batteries from the market, handle them with proper care, because there is an element of acid and lead inside the batteries. So we manage the disposal of acid. How do we make sure that we break those batteries, collect the right raw material, and then send it to the smelters globally, who can then recycle those the lead for usage again? So we've created a completely separate focus. There's a lot more that goes on to it, but it's difficult for me to explain the entire chain. But these are the steps we've taken as a responsible suppliers. We hold the largest share of selling batteries into the UAE market. We take care of almost anything slightly above 20% of market share. So that also puts a bigger responsibility on us to make sure that if the product's going into the market, it also comes back and it is managed responsibly to make sure that the environmental impact is minimal.
1: Wow, I love that your portfolio is so massive. And how, please, this is a little off topic. How do you manage to stay so humble with such a large portfolio?
0: Yeah. Well, that's humility is key important, that we stay focused and we stay on track. Where we've reached, of course, is a great achievement for myself, the family, and your business. But I also feel that there's a huge opportunity further. The sky's the limit, and there's a lot more that we can do. So we have to stay humble to make sure that we don't see the opportunities that would come our way.
1: Now let's talk about the big achievement that you and your team kind of got on board. Winning the Distributor of the Year award at Auto Mechanica Dubai 2025 is a significant achievement. Beyond the award itself, what does this recognition actually mean

0: to the wider AMAP team?
1: Well, it was a huge moment for us and the organization to be recognized. We can understand that, you know, it's a stamp of all the hard work that we've done over the past 25 years, and suddenly we get that recognition. And especially sitting around all the big names that were there during the award ceremony, that was again very humbling in terms of, you know, how we have come up the ranks. What it does for the organization, of course, is again puts us on the map, puts us on the big boy table, let me put it that way, where there are some huge names in the market who are, some of the companies are doing a great job. So it puts us in that fraternity of companies that have done something
0: trusted.
1: Yeah, absolutely. That have achieved something, and you know, it's a different feeling to be on that table.
0: Absolutely, certainly is. Now let's talk to you about your vision 5 to 10 years. When I'm sure you must be posed with this question time and over again. How long is long a vision for you?
1: Things are evolving really fast, right? So we can plan for a lot of things, but then we also have to stay agile and flexible in different situations.

0: again puts us on the map, puts us on the big boy table, let me put it that way, where there are some huge names in the market who are, some of the companies are doing a great job. So it puts us in that fraternity of companies that have done something.
1: Trusted companies.
0: Yeah, absolutely. That have achieved something, and you know, it's a different feeling to be on that table.
1: Absolutely, certainly is. Now let's talk to you about your vision 5 to 10 years. When I'm sure you must be posed with this question time and over again. How long is long a vision for you?
0: Things are evolving really fast, right? So we can plan for a lot of things, but then we also have to stay agile and flexible in different situations. Like, you know, again, with the research, it's shown. So yes, we always plan. We do have a vision of where we want to be in the next 10 years, and we're working towards it. The vision, of course, is to you become the leader in the, not only in the UAE, but in the region, in terms of being the most trusted partner for any principal that is looking for the right distributor for their brands. And everything that we do in terms of improving our capabilities, internally improving our systems, and the way we are now using, recently we started focusing a lot on using AI tools to make sure that our productivity and efficiency of our people improves. So everything that's done is by making sure that we ourselves internally keep making ourselves stronger and stronger, hence becoming more attractive for brands out there.
1: Brilliant. And now, your final message that you would like to say with your dealers, partners, customers regarding AMAP's commitment to the market?
0: Well, we are here to stay. This is the 25th year for the company, so it's a milestone for us as well. We've seen a lot of ups and downs, and our partners have supported us through those ups and downs, and it works both ways, and so have we. So my message is, we're here to stay. We're here hopefully for the next 100 years, and we hope that we can keep adding value to their business. We can keep providing and meeting their expectations, or in fact exceeding their expectations, and we're excited of growing together.
1: Absolutely. Now I'm going to put you in the spotlight, Mr. Sadhan. I have to ask you this question that's been weighing me down as an entrepreneur in the industry. The top three things that you didn't know about the automotive industry that till today you sit and think it startles you.
0: Automotive industry is a very technical industry, right? So when I joined the business, I had no clue what how the car looks from the inside. Yes, you know, as a young person, we would always were able to change the tires, stuff like that. So what startles me is, like, you know, even today, I come across certain products which I never knew could be a part of the car. Then because the product development team keeps on coming up with different ideas. So, and with the cars evolving, with new equipment coming into the cars, it's always a learning for me and for the team, where we do keep getting surprised by so many different elements that a car can actually hold, you know, and that gives us an opportunity to actually then be able to apply those parts, right? So, yeah.
1: Well, thank you once again, Mr. Sath, for taking time out, coming to the studios, and this was like an educational trip into the world of the automotive industry, the aftermarket industry more so. For power to you, how do we stay connected? Is there a website, a link that we can go and do a little bit more research just in case we want to get in touch with you?
0: Yeah, for all the group companies, you can go to our website, badamiholding.com. So it's BADAMIHOLDING.com. And under that website, you will see all our group companies, including AMAP. And then each company site also shows the different product services that we provide.
1: Well, this is excellent. I have the link. If you need it, you can start sending me a message on 0586861003. We'll be more than happy to furnish this across to you. Thank you, sir, for taking time out, coming to the studio. More power to you.
0: Thank you so much.
1: We've got more conversations that are lined up for you. Up next is the TalkBiz Hour. I'll be back to share more news. Don't you go anywhere.
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1: US job numbers up again.
2: Employers added 172,000 jobs in May, more than double forecasts.
3: Right now, it's like the AI industry has a gas pedal, but doesn't have a pedal car.
1: It's World Business Report from the World Service. This is Andrew Peach on the way. We'll ask how many of those new jobs are connected to the World Cup, which starts next week. Also today, as Moscow says the Russian is moving zenith in the face of international sanctions, we'll talk to a business owner in St. Petersburg. And almost a year on, Air India crash families are pushing back over payouts. First, the US economy created 172,000 jobs during May. Restaurants ramped up hiring ahead of the World Cup, which starts on Thursday. The Bureau of Labor Statistics said the new jobs were primarily in leisure and hospitality, local government and healthcare on the list too. Our North America business correspondent Michelle Fleury is in New York.
2: A surprisingly strong jobs report has eased concerns the US economy may be starting to slow down. Many economists had expected rising costs linked to the conflict in the Middle East to weigh on business activity and hiring. Instead, employers added 172,000 jobs in May, more than double forecasts, while the unemployment rate held steady at 4.3%. The strongest gains were in hospitality, healthcare and local government, suggesting the world's largest economy remains resilient despite uncertainty over inflation and energy prices.
1: Let's hear from two businesses in the US who are gearing up for a summer of football. First, Mark Prinzinger owns the Lions Sports Bar in Philadelphia. Tonya Zubia is the general manager of the Hotel Crocodile in Seattle. They're both live with us on the programme. Mark, have you been hiring?
4: We have been hiring like crazy. We're expecting the World Cup to be a very large event here in Philadelphia, and being the number one soccer bar in Philly, we have definitely loaded up on extra staff.
1: So what sort of roles have you been filling?
4: Mostly front house. So we've hired, a few hosts. We've hired just servers, a lot of customer-facing positions.
1: Okay, and I'm assuming there's no chance that these jobs continue beyond the fall, because you're expecting there to be more custom during the tournament, and then it'll be over.
4: Well, we are expecting a very heavy increase for the World Cup, but there's a lot going on here in Philadelphia over the summer. We have Major League Baseball's All-Star game here, and it's also the 250th anniversary of the United States. So we expect a lot of people to come to Philadelphia for historic reasons. So we are hoping to hold on to, a decent amount of the folks that we're onboarding right now.
1: And obviously lots of the businesses in Philly across the country in hospitality will be trying to do the same thing. Has it actually been quite hard to find people to fill the job you've got?
4: Well, with times being uncertain, I would say that there are a lot more people in the hospitality area that are available for hiring. So that really wasn't an issue for us.
1: Okay, let me ask you, Tonya, have you been hiring at the hotel that you run in Seattle?
5: I did my hiring as I usually do back in April, but I did not hire beyond what I normally do for World Cup. Part of the reason for that is we have a very nice stay pattern of guests coming through. They're staying for long periods of time, doing a lot of other things in the city. And so it wasn't necessary for us to overstaff for World Cup. But we are also a music venue, and a lot of the people that work in the venue are gig workers, and they have been able to pick up gig work for World Cup. That's overwhelmingly positive. We have the bit of being a small hotel, 17 rooms, so it's an easier operation for us. And yeah, people will be able to stay through the season, and we won't really have job loss because of that.
1: I guess the hotel business isn't just quite as directly affected by the fact that the World Cup is on, as I see, is where,
5: exactly,
1: where Mark is. But you recognize this kind of boost in hospitality by the sound of it, though, in the businesses around you.
5: Absolutely. And in Seattle, as I'm sure every host city, I've been seeing, has many activations. So a lot of the people that work in production or lighting, sound, doing things for those activations, they're able to pick up additional gig work during that time, which is really beneficial.
1: And do you see the boost in hospitality jobs lasting beyond the football tournament? Or do you think it'll be a few weeks and then people will be looking for something else to do?
5: Seattle still is going to have a robust summer. So I think that what I've been hearing from my friends that are in the hospitality realm here as well is that people will stay on through the summer. A lot of those are college kids. They're going back to school, so it kind of works out. But in hotel specific, I have not seen a huge boost in hiring beyond what they normally do.

0: And back to you, Mark, in Philadelphia. Is there a real excitement, a real buzz about the fact that the football is not only happening, but happening really soon?
1: Well, there's a lot of excitement around the World Cup. Unfortunately, to the previous point, the hotels actually are not doing very well. The bookings are down year over year. So, overall tourism, we're kind of not sure how many people are going to show up for the event, for World Cup itself. But, being that we are a soccer bar, we're throwing everything against the wall that we certainly can, and sure we're going to refer anybody and everybody that shows up.
0: Okay, Mark, Tonya, thank you very much indeed. Live to Daniel Zhao now, Chief Economist at Glassdoor, to talk us through what we've just been hearing and the job numbers that we've got. What do you make of what we had from Mark and Tonya, first of all, Daniel, who both are in places in Philadelphia and Seattle where hospitality does seem to be booming?
2: I think they bring up some great points about the seasonality of the hospitality industry and how that interacts with the World Cup, right? So we might be seeing some of these hospitality jobs getting pulled forward earlier into the season, and people might stay on for the rest of the season, but that doesn't necessarily guarantee that these are going to be permanent jobs past the end of the summer. But it still gives an opportunity for workers to pick up gig work, to pick up temporary work, and hopefully parlay that at least into some seasonal work as well.
0: Right. So it might last more than a month, but we're not talking about jobs that are going to be in any way permanent here.
2: Right. I think that these are a nice income boost for folks who are able to take advantage of that temporary increase in demand, and it might last through the summer, but it's not necessarily going to lead to a long-lasting increase in jobs beyond the season.
0: Does that mean that the 172,000 jobs, which make the numbers look really good for May, are sort of barely real?
2: No, I would actually say that the May gains were very healthy because of how broad-based they were. Yes, leisure and hospitality drove a significant amount of that, but we also saw job gains in healthcare, which has been a steady pillar of jobs growth over the years. We saw a pickup in state and local government jobs as well, construction, manufacturing. So I would say that actually this report was pretty healthy, whereas in comparison over the last 2 years, the jobs growth was really concentrated in basically just healthcare. So to see a little bit more broadening is actually, I think, a healthy sign.
0: And what do you put that down to? Because predictions were all that the US economy was under pressure, that some of Donald Trump's initiatives wouldn't be helping, that it might be a much tougher time for jobs, and that the reality has proved somewhat different.
2: 2025 was a time of very heightened uncertainty in both the political and economic realm. And I think some of those effects are starting to wear off as businesses figure out how to adjust their strategies, how to adjust their plans to tariffs, for example. And so I think we are seeing a little bit of a pickup there. And it ultimately, the only thing that is certain is there is uncertainty in the current environment. So I guess we just have to expect the unexpected a bit in the job market as well.
0: Stay with me for a sec, Daniel, because when you talk about jobs at the moment, AI is never far from discussion. And we're going to hear now from the co-founder of Anthropic, Jack Clark, who was asked by the BBC what advice he would have for young people who are trying to get ahead in the jobs market right now. Here's what he said.
3: Developing, anyone who has a hobby has something that they're passionate about, that they know more about than most people. And with that hobby, you can have curiosity, you can have ideas, and you can use that to really get the most out of these AI systems. And I am sure turn that into like amazing jobs that don't even exist yet. And it requires you to experiment with the systems and have that curiosity. So that's my message.
4: But 3 years ago, you'd have said become a software coder, and that would have been wrong, yeah?
3: Well, I never was. I have a liberal arts background. I would have always said go into liberal arts because my experience has been people that are creative and people that can think broadly, people that read a lot, people that have interests are the ones most benefited by this. Indulge in curiosity and it pays back in how you can use technology.
4: But become a philosopher.
3: Well, yeah, I think it's a great time for philosophers. We've just hired a whole bunch of them here.
0: So that's Jack Clark from Anthropic. Daniel Zhao from Glassdoor is still with me. So there's a lot of concern about AI taking entry-level jobs, in fact, large numbers of jobs, and there's some evidence of that already happening. What do you think of that advice, of the way to avoid all of that, is to become a philosopher rather than a computer programmer?
2: Well, I do think that the hobby advice is actually touching on something that is really important as people think about their careers that has nothing to do with AI. And the advice there is really ultimately to find what you are passionate about. And that doesn't mean you need to love

0: love your job, but you need to identify the things that get you out of bed in the morning, get you, maybe not thrilled to go to work, but get you through the workday, right? What kinds of environments are the things that you are good at and that you are fulfilled by? So I think that is great advice as people think about their careers. I actually think that right now the evidence for AI, more specifically acting the majority, is still pretty thin. There are a lot of companies out there that say, oh, we are making these huge AI investments, maybe we're doing layoffs because of AI. But AI is, especially generative AI, is still a very, very new technology. And I don't think it's yet at a stage where it's able to actually replace people's jobs. On the flip side, we definitely are hearing from companies that they are reallocating resources, shifting the types of workers that they invest in. So people's jobs aren't necessarily being automated away yet, but we are hearing that companies are changing how they are investing in workers because they're changing their plans around AI.
1: Interesting. I'll take away nothing else from today's discussion. Get a hobby is the phrase ringing in my ears. Daniel, thank you very much indeed. That's Daniel Zhao, chief economist at Glassdoor. Now to Russia, where President Vladimir Putin is talking at the flagship economic forum in St. Petersburg. Our Russia editor Steve Rosenberg has been talking to President Putin's envoy, Kirill Dmitriev, and asked him about Russia's slow growth rate.
2: It's not as much growth as last year, but it's not as bad as UK

0: changing the types of workers that they invest in. So people's jobs aren't necessarily being automated away yet, but we are hearing that companies are changing how they are investing in workers because they're changing their plans around AI.
1: Interesting. I'll take away nothing else from today's discussion. Get a hobby is the phrase ringing in my ears. Daniel, thank you very much indeed. That's Daniel Zhao, Chief Economist at Glassdoor. Now to Russia, where President Vladimir Putin is talking at the flagship Economic Forum in St. Petersburg. Our Russia editor Steve Rosenberg has been talking to President Putin's envoy, Kirill Dmitriev, and asked him about Russia's slow growth rate.
2: It's not as much growth as last year, but it's not as bad as UK and European media says. It's definitely better than European economy, better than UK economy. Why? Because Russia has diversified quite a bit, but also benefits from high prices on oil. Yes, interest rates are a bit too high. We believe they should be lower for more investors, but Russia economy has proven resilience over the last 5 years. Somebody that many Western analysts believed is impossible. And many people forecasted collapse of Russian economy 5 years ago, 4 years ago, 3 years ago, 2 years ago. So Russian economy is resilient, is doing well. Actually, it's Europe who needs Russia to provide gas. It's Europe who needs Russia to survive.
3: Big budget deficit, though, that's growing. And a fuel crisis now in Russia, isn't it?
2: But let me put this in perspective. So debt to GDP in Russia is around 14% versus over 100% in Europe, 114% in the US. So Russia macroeconomically is much more stable than Europe, UK, or the US. The budget deficit is much, much higher. So once again, if you look at realistic numbers, you see that Russia economy is faring very well. And it's very important that this is really, that decisions by Europe and UK are based on the real numbers, on the real situation, and not on their wishful thinking. Because we feel that warmongers in UK and EU, people who don't want the conflict to finish, sometimes put wrong assumptions, wrong numbers in media and become victim of their own false narratives.
1: During his speech, Vladimir Putin highlighted that the Russian economy is actually growing.
4: In April, industrial production in our country grew by 1.9%, including manufacturing by 3.1%. Retail turnover increased by 6.5%. GDP grew by 1.3% in April of this year and by another 0.2% in January to April of this year. What would I say in this regard? We, of course, hear criticism from all sides that everything has fallen apart. Yes, but we have fallen to the same level that Eurozone countries have been experiencing for the past few years, and we are experiencing an upswing.
1: Now, Pavel is a businessman in St. Petersburg who produces and sells plumbing and engineering supplies.
5: Military production and state contracts are growing at a tremendous pace. The state is investing budget funds in the production of drones, missiles, special clothing, and so on. This is a huge expense, a huge portion of the budget. This is really influences the production activity index and, in general, production growth. But the main problem is that if we produce a tank where workers worked in a factory, made the tank, produced parts for it, indeed, there is some industrial boost, it's a one-time thing. Because the tank went out into the field, got destroyed, and that's it. Essentially, that's where all the costs ended. But if this money were invested in infrastructure, in roads, then people would still be working. The tarmac and concrete plant would produce tarmac, and then the effect would be that cars and public transport would start driving on these roads. Consequently, the territories could continue to develop, and businesses there would begin to thrive because the conditions for it were created. As for my industry, we just recently had a conference with all the major construction stores and retail. And everyone's commenting on the decline, a decline of 15-20% on average. Everyone's noticing this in the construction industry, so the conference was very pessimistic and very sad.
1: That's Pavel speaking to World Business Report from St. Petersburg, live to New York. Now, Kirill Dmitriev, Chief Economist at FHN Financial, is with me. What do you make of these suggestions from Kirill Dmitriev, Chris, that the West has predicted the demise of the Russian economy too many times, and again, it's been proven wrong.
6: Well, you know, he's definitely right about economic predictions in 2022 and 23, the early years of the war, when Russia actually ended up doing quite a bit better than anyone expected. And the reason for that is that Western Europe is still buying a tremendous amount of energy from Russia, effectively funding

0: the war in the early years. But that those purchases have ended. And while Russia is still able to sell energy products to places like China and India, it's difficult to get it there, and they don't make nearly as much money. The result is there's a lot more inflation in Russia than there was. And as Pavel just finished telling us, the production now is primarily military, which, as he noted, means they're making stuff that is very quickly destroyed.
1: But haven't some countries started to ease the sanctions on Russian energy because of the problems caused by the other conflict in the Strait of Hormuz? Yes,
0: they have. And that is a short-term boost. But, the fact is there's less oil on Russian tankers than there was, very shortly, say, 3-4 months ago, because Ukraine has done such a good job targeting Russian refineries and export facilities. They just don't have the oil production to export that they had a year ago.
1: Chris, stay with me. This is World Business Report from the BBC World Service with Andrew Peach. Now, last June, Air India Flight 171 from Ahmedabad to London crashed, killing all but one of the 242 people on board and another 19 on the ground. The investigation still continues, but as grieved families wait for answers, many have already received final settlement offers from Air India. Over a period of 4 weeks, the BBC has been talking to several families who've received their offer. Some have already signed. The families raise concerns about transparency and fairness, differing amounts, and also about a clause to give up their legal rights. Archana Shukla reports from Ahmedabad.
2: May I have your attention, please? As we settle in, we request you to please...
3: That announcement is from Air India 1-1 that crashed seconds after takeoff in what was one of the world's deadliest air disasters. Maryam Padria had shot the video on her phone and sent minutes before takeoff. Now it's the last memory that her son Abbas holds on to. I met him in Vadodara town, in their one home where life has stood still since the crash. A year on, the grief here is still very raw. It is made even harder by the final compensation offer they got from Air India.
4: They put a number on my mother's life, and the compensation offered to us is a way lower than other families. Was a life less valuable? They are offering a few $1,000s in addition to the interim amount and say we can't hold anyone responsible for that later. We give up all future claims? We haven't signed yet.
3: Abbas showed me the letter on his phone. He hasn't signed yet. 100 kilometers from Mariam's home is where her plane crashed, in Ahmedabad. While the probe still pieces together what happened, the BBC has seen these settlement documents asking families in India to waive all legal action. Not against the airline, but manufacturers, suppliers, even the government, all of whom are potentially under investigation. But offers to families in the UK are different. Lawyers for 25 UK families say offers are significantly higher and has no sweeping ask to waive legal claims beyond Air India. We met several other families who received these offers. None wanted

0: and has no sweeping ask to waive legal claims beyond Air India.
1: We met several other families who received these offers. None wanted to be named, but all had the same concern.
2: Ajay?
1: Some, like Jay Parmar, regret signing it. He was on the scooter passing by, meters from where the plane crashed. He got severe burns, which are still healing.
3: I thought they were giving money from a scooter which was burned. I don't know how to read and there was no one home. I want to return the money and get my rights back.
0: It's a blazing summer afternoon. I'm just playing with his two-year-old niece in the sort of house that doubles up as a bedroom at night. He's not able to find work because after the burns from the crash, his skin itches every time he goes out in the sun. And that's why the compensation meant a lot to him. He had no idea, and it would explain to him what the signature meant. In a statement, Air India told the BBC the offers are fair and in accordance with the law. Where requested, translations were provided and content aimed to fans. Full waivers are sought, including for other parties, to prevent direct or indirect claims in the future.
4: It's extremely unconscionable, very, very unfair.
0: US-based lawyer Chuck Chiyunuma represents 110 families and has advised them not to sign.
4: Money is their easy way out. And I think Air India is trying to do exactly that. Minimize their exposure and close the case.
0: Back in Abbas's home in Vadodara, talks did circle back to the crash. For families like his, the hardest choice still lies ahead. To settle or keep fighting for accountability.
5: Report from Arjun Shukla. Chris Lowe is from Edge Financial, still with me on World Business Report. Let's look at the markets, Chris. All the major indices on Wall Street down today, the NASDAQ down 4%. Why?
6: It's, I think, mostly traders and investors rethinking the massive increase year to date and taking profits on some of the biggest gains, which would be in AI and tech. And at the same time, I think also thinking about just, what kind of expectations now are built into those prices. To put the drop into perspective, the market's been down all week, and technology shares have been leading that decline. But the 4% drop today effectively takes the index back to where it was in the middle of May. So this is a really substantial, essentially giving up the last 2 weeks of gains.
5: And does the market like the job numbers, or do the job numbers make the market worry?
6: That's, I think, precisely another aspect of this. What the market what the job numbers did this morning is it redefined market expectations for the Federal Reserve. It's a little bit complicated because the market was thinking about the possibility of a rate hike in the short term, but once we get through this year, the market was still anticipating that the Fed at some point would resume rate cuts. Bringing rates ultimately about 0.5% lower than they are today. And those expectations effectively fell out of market today. The reason? Well, it has a dual mandate. They have to control inflation, but unlike other central banks, they also have to promote employment. And I think people are thinking these employment numbers are good enough. It frees the Fed from that commitment, and now the Fed can focus solely on the inflation side of their mandate.
5: So the Fed gets more hawkish.
6: Yeah, that's precisely right. So it's only a little more likely to raise rates in the short run, but those expectations of eventual rate cuts, those are effectively gone from the market today.
5: Chris, thank you. Chris Lowe is Chief Economist at FHN Financial in New York.
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8: BBC News with Alex Ritson. The United States says it's completed a series of strikes against Iran. The US military said it targeted air defense systems, ground control systems, and radar sites. It described the attacks as a proportional response to the downing of an American helicopter on Monday. Iran's Revolutionary Guards say they've hit back by launching drones at a US base in Bahrain. Several homes and vehicles have been set on fire in Belfast for a knife attack on the in the

0: on Monday night caused anti-immigration unrest across parts of Northern Ireland. A Sudanese refugee has been charged with attempted murder. The US House of Representatives has passed a multi-billion dollar bill to fund immigration enforcement. The legislation goes to President Trump for his signature. A former top official in the British government has advanced to the final round in the election to be the next governor of California. Steve Hilton will stand as a Republican. He was director of strategy for David Cameron when he was UK Prime Minister. Ecuador says it's arrested a Polish-born man wanted for international drug trafficking. The Interior Minister described the suspect as the key link in the Albanian mafia, armed groups from Colombia and Ecuadorian gangs. The United States has called on European governments to impose travel restrictions on people who've recently visited Ebola-hit countries in Africa. The US wants to limit the spread of the illness during the Men's Football World Cup. And Serena Williams has won her first competitive tennis match in 4 years with victory in the first round of the women's doubles at London's Queen's Club. The 23-time Grand Slam single champion paired up with Canadian teenager Victoria Emboko to win in straight sets. BBC News.
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3: So for the ones that are just about tuning in, hi, a very good morning to you. My name is Muriel Disa. You listen to me every single 7 a.m. all the way down until 11 a.m. and we have stories that make a lot of difference. Now, I came across this post and it was on LinkedIn and I thought, oh, this is brilliant, right? So 7 hidden money drains that quietly hold families back. And I said, what could that possibly be? That could be me frivolously spending around, but that's not true. Now, the first one is on the list. The raise that never improves your life. Yes, the raise that you get at work. Yes, this may never improve your life. Now, I will tell you why. So many families get a pay raise, right? Yet somehow, the financial situation still stay the same. The extra income gets absorbed by a nicer car, more dining out, bigger vacations, and growing monthly expenses. So income has increased, but financial freedom. Next one. Payment, everyone's as normal. So, a rough estimate in US dollars would be about $700 monthly. Car payment barely raises eyebrows today. That's exactly what makes it dangerous. Now, add fuel, insurance, maintenance, and financial costs, and what vehicle can quietly consume years of wealth building potential. The next one. The home that looks like success. So a larger house can feel like a major achievement until the mortgage, property taxes, insurance, upkeep, and furnishing costs between. Some homes build wealth as well, only if you know how to invest in smartly. Others simply create financial pressure behind nicer walls. So another way to kind of beat this the subject is very simple, that you kind of save up for your house rather than, kind of just looking at mortgages and how you are looking towards the bank or dealing with your banks as well. So make sure that you have your groundwork set very well. The next one is my kids need it trap. So whether they are sports, toys, vacations, private coaching, birthday celebrations. Now, your children deserve opportunities and experience, certainly, but they also deserve parents who aren't constantly stressed about money. The next one, paying extra for convenience, like your food delivery, takeout meals, coffee stock, oh my gosh, that is me. Online impulse purchases, grocery delivery services. Now, none of these seem expensive on their own, but for busy families, these small conveniences can quietly cost thousands every year. The next one, major one, the subscription trap, right? I think about all the subscriptions that you have and how you're paying for it. Sometimes you don't even realize that you've paid for it because it's lying. I mean, there's so many subscriptions I know that I had to cancel only after I get a notification that so much amount has been deducted. I'm thinking, where did I spend £500? But yeah, this is how you've got to keep a tab on things, right? So they have dozens of small recurring charges. They've stopped noticing because they're so small that you keep, you don't really notice the charges. The biggest leak, no asset building plan. Now, most families create plans around expenses, mortgage, school cost, food, vehicles, vacations, but very few create a plan for building assets, and that's often what keeps people financially stuck. This is very, very interesting. Have you started building your asset? How do you build your asset? If that is something you'd be more interested in, you can always feel free to send me a message on 0586861003. But first things first, what I want to know from is, what is the biggest cost according to you that you feel, right? I mean, where is the biggest chunk of your salary going? Is it going towards the housing? Is it going towards the school fees? Is it going for anything else? Medical expenses even? What is it going for? When talking about building an asset, tell me, I mean, do you, where exactly are you looking at building your asset? And maybe we can help you do the research for you and help you understand this narrative a little better. My name is Muriel Disa. You keep it locked to Talk 100.3. We have the One Asia Network. Very, very good morning to you. Absolutely. 10:58 on the clock. It is curtains on to the show right now. My name certainly is Muriel Disa. You can find me online. Why don't you do that, right? So it's Muriel. Try searching. You'll get me in there. When I can stay connected always on Instagram. Otherwise, the official one is at Talk 100.3 UAE. Do that as well. I will see you tomorrow. And this is a promise. 7 a.m. on the dot. That's when you'll hear me with more stories. Breaking it on the go. Telling you things that you want to hear. Telling you things that you have to hear. And, not kind of sugarcoating anything for you. I don't do that. You know this very well. I break stories the way they're meant to be told. I'll see you tomorrow. Take care of yourselves. Bye.

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1: BBC News with Alex Ritson. The United States of Iran. The US military said it targeted air defense systems, ground control systems, and access support response to the downing of an American helicopter on Monday. Iran's Revolutionary Guards say they've hit back by launching drones at a US base in Bahrain. Several homes and vehicles have been set on fire in Belfast after a knife attack in the city on Monday night caused anti-immigration unrest across parts of Northern Ireland. A Sudanese refugee has been charged with attempted murder. The US House of Representatives has passed a multi-billion dollar bill to fund immigration enforcement. The legislation goes to President Trump for his signature. A former top official in the British government has advanced to the final round in the election to be the next governor of California. Steve Hilton will stand as a Republican. He was director of strategy for David Cameron when he was UK Prime Minister. Ecuador says it's arrested a Polish-born man wanted for international drug trafficking. The Interior Minister described the suspect as the key link between the Albanian mafia, armed Colombia, and Ecuadorian gangs. The United States has called on European governments to impose travel restrictions on people who've recently visited Ebola-hit countries in Africa. The US wants to limit spread of the illness during the Men's Football World Cup. And Serena Williams has won her first competitive tennis match in 4 years with victory in the first round of the women's doubles at London's Queen's Club. 23-time Grand Slam singles champion paired up with Canadian teenager Victoria Emboko to win in straight sets. BBC News.
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1: BBC News with Alex Ritson. The United States says it's completed a series of strikes against Iran. The US military said it targeted air defense systems, ground control systems, and radar sites. It described the attacks as a proportional response to the downing of an American helicopter on Monday. Iran's Revolutionary Guards say they've hit back by launching drones at a US base in Bahrain. Several homes and vehicles have been set on fire in Belfast after a knife attack in the city on Monday night caused anti-immigration unrest across parts of Northern Ireland. A Sudanese refugee has been charged with attempted murder. The US House of Representatives has passed a multi-billion dollar bill to fund immigration enforcement. The legislation now goes to President Trump for his signature. A former top official in the British government has advanced to the final round in the election to be the next governor of California. Steve Hilton will stand as a Republican. He was director of strategy for David Cameron when he was UK Prime Minister. Ecuador says it's arrested a Polish-born man wanted for international drug trafficking. The Interior Minister described the suspect as the key link between the Albanian mafia, armed groups from Colombia, and Ecuadorian gangs. The United States has called on European governments to impose travel restrictions on people who've recently visited Ebola-hit countries in Africa. The US wants to limit the spread of the illness during the Men's Football World Cup. And Serena Williams has won her first competitive tennis match in 4 years with victory in the first round of the women's doubles at London's Queen's Club. The 23-time Grand Slam singles champion paired up with Canadian teenager Victoria Emboko to win in straight sets. BBC News.
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2: From the sports desk, this is Muriel Deesa. In football, FIFA has said it is working to maximise opportunities for Iranian supporters to attend matches after the country's World Cup group stage tickets allocation was revoked just days before the tournament. The World Cup, co-hosted by Canada, Mexico and the United States, starts on Thursday with Iran scheduled to play New Zealand on 15th of June and Belgium on 21st of June, both in Los Angeles, before facing Egypt in Seattle on 26th June. The Iranian Football Federation says FIFA regulations state each federation involved in the World Cup receives 8% of the tickets for each of their matches to distribute to supporters. In Formula One, Mercedes' Kimi Antonelli cruised to his fifth successive win in a chaotic Monaco Grand Prix, which featured crashes and a red flag. Ferrari's Lewis Hamilton finished second, and Red Bull's Isaac completed the podium. Charles Leclerc's race ended early after a crash in the final corner during a restart, as his teammate Hamilton moved into second in the Drivers' Championship. Five drivers were penalised for exceeding the 60 km/h pit lane speeding limit in Monaco on Sunday. Ferrari's Lewis Hamilton, Mercedes' George Russell, McLaren's Oscar Piastri and Alpine's Pierre Gasly and Franco. It seems it was caused by a combination of the layout of the pit lane and the way the limit is measured. In tennis, Emma Raducanu is hopeful her commanding first-round win over Anna Blinkova at Queen's can serve as a real good stepping stone for her Wimbledon preparations. British number one Raducanu was dominant for most of the contest, winning the first eight games without reply before going on to complete a 6-0-6-3 victory over the Russian qualifier. In cricket, Nahid Rana and Mossadegh Hussain combined brilliantly to secure Bangladesh a huge win against Australia in their first ODI in Dhaka. The 86-run victory, which eventually came via DLS due to a thunderstorm, was only the second time that Bangladesh have defeated Australia in this format. Their previous win was in June 2005, known as the Cardiff Miracle. However, this win 21 years later was far from an upset, as Bangladesh continued their impressive home form by completely dominating proceedings. And that's all from the Sports Desk with me, Muriel Deesa, only on Talk 100.3, part of the Funisha Network.
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0: insurersmarket.ae. Over 15 years, I have stood by the UAE. I may sound a little fresher now, but I am still the same Alfred you love.
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2: BBC News with Alex Ritson. The United States says it of strikes against the US military said it targeted air defence systems, ground control systems and radar sites. It cited the attacks as a proportional response to the downing of an American helicopter on Monday. Iran's Revolutionary Guards say they've hit back by launching drones at a US base in Bahrain. Several homes and vehicles have been set on fire in Belfast after a knife attack in the city on Monday night caused anti-immigration unrest across parts of Northern Ireland. A Sudanese refugee has been charged with attempted murder. The US House of Representatives has passed a multi-billion dollar bill to fund immigration enforcement. The legislation now goes to President Trump for his signature. A former top official in the British government has advanced to the final round in the election to be the next governor of California. Steve Hilton will stand as a Republican. He was director of strategy for David Cameron when he was UK Prime Minister. Ecuador says it's arrested a Polish-born man wanted for international drug trafficking. The Interior Minister described the suspect as the key link between the Albanian mafia, armed groups from Colombia, and Ecuadorian gangs. The United States has called on European governments to impose travel restrictions on people who've recently visited Ebola-hit countries in Africa. The US wants to limit the spread of the illness during the Men's Football World Cup. And Serena Williams has won her first competitive tennis match in 4 years with victory in the first round of the women's doubles at London's Queen's Club. The 23-time Grand Slam singles champion paired up with Canadian teenager Victoria Emboko to win in straight sets. BBC News.
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1: BBC News with Moira Alderson. Iran says it's attacked American bases across the Gulf region with strikes on the US Fifth Fleet in Bahrain and targets in Jordan and Kuwait. Earlier, the US military said it had targeted Iranian air defence systems, ground control stations and surveillance sites near the Strait of Hormuz. Washington said the attacks were a response to the downing of an American Apache helicopter on Monday. Rebels fighting the military government in Myanmar say they're losing ground because of a shortage of manpower and equipment. New drone technology and the forced recruitment of tens of thousands of conscripts has helped the junta retake territory. The Taliban authorities in Afghanistan say Pakistan has carried out airstrikes in three provinces, killing 13 people. A Taliban spokesman called it a humanitarian crime. Pakistan accuses Afghanistan of harbouring militants, which it denies. An Indonesian court has jailed four soldiers for their involvement in an acid attack on an activist known for campaigning against the growing influence of the military. The victim was left blind in one eye. The authorities in Hong Kong have charged seven people and two companies over the deadly fire that tore through a public housing complex last year. 168 people were killed in the blaze. A Sudanese man is due in court in Northern Ireland today, accused of attempted murder over a knife attack that's led to anti-immigration unrest in Belfast. Homes and vehicles were set on fire on Tuesday night. Almost 20,000 people in Japan have signed an online petition protesting against the Trump administration's use of manga and anime characters in social media posts. The organisers say this may go against the intentions of the original creators. Donald Trump shared a video depicting himself as the protagonist of the series Naruto. BBC News.
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1: BBC News with Caroline Nichols. Iran says it acted on the US Fifth Fleet in Bahrain and targets in Jordan and Kuwait. Earlier, the US military said it had targeted Iranian air defense systems and ground control stations near the Strait of Hormuz. Washington said the attacks were a response to the downing of an American Apache helicopter on Monday. Rebels fighting the military government in Myanmar say they're losing ground because of a shortage of manpower and equipment. New drone technology and the forced recruitment of tens of thousands of conscripts has helped the junta retake territory. Pakistan has carried out deadly airstrikes within Afghanistan. It said it had killed 26 militants. The Taliban authorities in Afghanistan say 13 people were killed in the Pakistani strikes, including children, and said it was a humanitarian crime. An Indonesian court has jailed four soldiers for their involvement in an acid attack on an activist known for campaigning against the growing influence of the military. The victim was left blind in one eye. The authorities in Hong Kong have charged seven people and two companies over the deadly fire that tore through a public housing complex last year. 168 people were killed in the blaze. A Sudanese man is due in court in Northern Ireland today, accused of attempted murder over a knife attack that's led to anti-immigration unrest in Belfast. Homes and vehicles were set on fire on Tuesday night. Almost 20,000 people in Japan have signed an online petition protesting against the Trump administration's use of manga and anime characters in social media posts. The organisers say this may go against the intentions of the original creators. Donald Trump has shared a video depicting himself as the protagonist of the series Naruto. The White House has also released videos of US military strikes on Iran, mixed with clips from another series. BBC News.
0: 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All in just 5 minutes. 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
1: BBC News with Caroline Nichols. Iran says it's attacked American bases across the Gulf region, with strikes on the US Fifth Fleet in Bahrain and targets in Jordan and Kuwait. Earlier, the US military said it had targeted Iranian air defense systems and ground control stations near the Strait of Hormuz. Washington said the attacks were a response to the downing of an American Apache helicopter on Monday. Rebels fighting the military government in Myanmar say they're losing ground because of a shortage of manpower and equipment. New drone technology and the forced recruitment of tens of thousands of conscripts has helped the junta retake territory. Pakistan has carried out deadly airstrikes within Afghanistan. It said it had killed 26 militants. The Taliban authorities in Afghanistan say 13 people were killed in the Pakistani strikes, including children, and said it was a humanitarian crime. An Indonesian court has jailed four soldiers for their involvement in an acid attack on an activist known for campaigning against the growing influence of the military. The victim was left blind in one eye. The authorities in Hong Kong have charged seven people and two companies over the deadly fire that tore through a public housing complex last year. 168 people were killed in the blaze. A Sudanese man is due in court in Northern Ireland today, accused of attempted murder over a knife attack that's led to anti-immigration unrest in Belfast. Homes and vehicles were set on fire on Tuesday night. Almost 20,000 people in Japan have signed an online petition protesting against the Trump administration's use of manga and anime characters in social media posts. The organisers say this may go against the intentions of the original creators. Donald Trump has shared a video depicting himself as the protagonist of the series Naruto. The White House has also released videos of US military strikes on Iran, mixed with clips from another series. BBC News.
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2: From the sports desk, this is Muriel Deesa. In football, FIFA has said it is working to maximise opportunities for Iranian supporters to attend matches after the country's World Cup. After the country's World Cup group stage tickets allocation was revoked just days before the tournament. The World Cup, co-hosted by Canada, Mexico and the United States, starts on Thursday, with Iran scheduled to play New Zealand on 15th of June and Belgium on 21st of June, both in Los Angeles, before facing Egypt in Seattle on 26th June. The Iranian Football Federation says FIFA regulations state each federation involved in the World Cup receives 8% of the tickets for each of their matches to distribute to supporters. In Formula One, Mercedes' Kimi Antonelli cruised to his fifth successive win in a chaotic Monaco Grand Prix, which featured crashes and a red flag. Ferrari's Lewis Hamilton finished second, and Red Bull's Isaac completed the podium. Charles Leclerc's race ended early after a crash in the final corner during a restart, as his teammate Hamilton moved into second in the Drivers' Championship. Five drivers were penalised for exceeding the 60 km/h pit lane speeding limit in Monaco on Sunday. Ferrari's Lewis Hamilton, Mercedes' George Russell, McLaren's Oscar Piastri and Alpine's Pierre Gasly and Franco. It seems it was caused by a combination of the layout of the pit lane and the way the limit is measured. In tennis, Emma Raducanu is hopeful her commanding first-round win over Anna Blinkova at Queen's can serve as a real good stepping stone for her Wimbledon preparations. British number one Raducanu was dominant for most of the contest, winning the first eight games without reply before going on to complete a 6-0, 6-3 victory over the Russian qualifier. In cricket, Nahid Rana and Mossadegh Hussain combined brilliantly to secure Bangladesh a huge win against Australia in their first ODI in Dhaka. The 86-run victory, which eventually came via DLS due to a thunderstorm, was only the second time that Bangladesh have defeated Australia in this format. Their previous win was in June 2005, known as the Cardiff Miracle. However, this win 21 years later was far from an upset, as Bangladesh continued their impressive home form by completely dominating proceedings. And that's all from the Sports Desk with me, Muriel Deesa, only on Talk 100.3, part of the Funisha Network.
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2: BBC News with Moira Alderson. Iran says it's a terrorist fifth fleet in Bahrain and targets in Jordan and Kuwait. Earlier, the US military said it had targeted Iranian air defence systems and ground control stations near the Strait of Hormuz. What if the attacks were a response to the downing of an American Apache helicopter on Monday? Rebels fighting the military government in Myanmar say they're losing ground because of a shortage of manpower and equipment. New drone technology and the forced recruitment of tens of thousands of conscripts has helped the junta retake territory. Pakistan says it's carried out strikes on suspected militant hideouts along the Afghan border, killing dozens of insurgents. The Taliban authorities in Afghanistan say 13 people were killed in the Pakistani strikes, including children, and described it as a humanitarian crime. The authorities in Hong Kong have charged 7 people and 2 companies over the deadly fire that tore through a public housing complex last year. 168 people died in the blaze. Ukraine's military says it's again hit Russian military and energy infrastructure behind the front lines. Kyiv's drone forces say they've struck key facilities at the Russian-occupied port of Mariupol. A Sudanese man is due in court in Northern Ireland today, accused of attempted murder over a knife attack that's led to anti-immigration unrest in Belfast. Homes and vehicles were set on fire on Tuesday night. Almost 20,000 people in Japan have signed an online petition protesting against the Trump administration's use of manga and anime characters in their social media posts. The organisers say this may go against the intentions of the original creators. Donald Trump has shared a video depicting himself as the protagonist of the series Naruto. BBC News.
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1: BBC News with Moira Alderson. Iran says it's attacked American bases across the Gulf region with strikes on the US Fifth Fleet in Bahrain and targets in Jordan and Kuwait. Earlier, the US military said it had targeted Iranian air defence systems and ground control stations near the Strait of Hormuz. Washington said the attacks were a response to the downing of an American Apache helicopter on Monday. Rebels fighting the military government in Myanmar say they're losing ground because of a shortage of manpower and equipment. New drone technology and the forced recruitment of tens of thousands of conscripts has helped the junta retake territory. Pakistan says it's carried out strikes on suspected militant hideouts along the Afghan border, killing dozens of insurgents. The Taliban authorities in Afghanistan say 13 people were killed in the Pakistani strikes, including children, and described it as a humanitarian crime. The authorities in Hong Kong have charged 7 people and 2 companies over the deadly fire that tore through a public housing complex last year. 168 people died in the blaze. Ukraine's military says it's again hit Russian military and energy infrastructure behind the front lines. Kyiv's drone forces say they've struck key facilities at the Russian-occupied port of Mariupol. A Sudanese man is due in court in Northern Ireland today, accused of attempted murder over a knife attack that's led to anti-immigration unrest in Belfast. Homes and vehicles were set on fire on Tuesday night. Almost 20,000 people in Japan have signed an online petition protesting against the Trump administration's use of manga and anime characters in their social media posts. The organisers say this may go against the intentions of the original creators. Donald Trump has shared a video depicting himself as the protagonist of the series Naruto. BBC News.
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1: BBC News with Moira Alderson. Iran says it's attempted to strike on the US Fifth Fleet in Bahrain and targets in Jordan and Kuwait. Earlier, the US military said it had targeted Iranian air defense systems and ground control station in the Strait of Hormuz. Washington said the attacks were a response to the downing of an American Apache helicopter on Monday. Rebels fighting the military government in Myanmar say they're losing ground because of a shortage of manpower and equipment. New drone technology and the forced recruitment of tens of thousands of conscripts has helped the junta retake territory. Pakistan says it's carried out strikes on suspected militant hideouts along the Afghan border, killing dozens of insurgents. The Taliban authorities in Afghanistan say 13 people were killed in the Pakistani strikes, including children, and described it as a humanitarian crime. The authorities in Hong Kong have charged 7 people and 2 companies over the deadly fire that tore through a public housing complex last year. 168 people died in the blaze. Ukraine's military says it's again hit Russian military and energy infrastructure behind the front lines. Kyiv's drone forces say they've struck key facilities at the Russian-occupied port of Mariupol. A Sudanese man is due in court in Northern Ireland today, accused of attempted murder over a knife attack that's led to anti-immigration unrest in Belfast. Homes and vehicles were set on fire on Tuesday night. Almost 20,000 people in Japan have signed an online petition protesting against the Trump administration's use of manga and anime characters in their social media posts. The organisers say this may go against the intentions of the original creators. Donald Trump has shared a video depicting himself as the protagonist of the series Naruto. BBC News.
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3: Hello and welcome to Talk Sport and Business. Pranav Prasanna keeping you company this afternoon. And we will be bringing you all the updates of the FIFA World Cup that is just a day away from us. That's right, you heard it. 11th of June is the start of the 2026 FIFA World Cup. And some of the biggest names will be taking stage in three nations for the first time across three different countries. The United States, you've got Canada, and then you have Mexico as well. And I can tell you for sure that the party feeling has already started in Mexico and Canada. We'll be taking you all through those moments, some of the most controversial and some of the most iconic as well. All of that coming up on today's show on Talk Sport and Business.
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3: When you talk about the greatest of all times when it comes to football, Diego Maradona, Pele, Lionel Messi, all these three legends, they have a FIFA World Cup to their name. Cristiano Ronaldo with possibly one of the greatest records when it comes to goal scoring. A plethora of the best trophies from across the world. You talk about Europe, now what he's achieved in Saudi Arabia. Well, there's only one empty trophy for him. There's one place in the cabinet that still needs filling, and that is the FIFA World Cup trophy. Can he go on to lift that trophy? And to answer that question and a lot more this afternoon, joining me on the show is Ahmed Khwaja. Ahmed, how are you doing today?
4: Afternoon, Pranav. Always lovely to be on air with you. Doing well, doing great.
3: Thank you so much, Ahmed. It's always great to have you as well on the show. And the question that is on every fan's mind, could this finally be the year for Portugal and more importantly for Cristiano Ronaldo?
4: Well, the bracket could be pretty friendly for them for the most part, but certainly they have a long way to go. But they certainly have the resources in terms of the way Bruno Fernandes is playing. Of course, we've seen Vitinha and João Neves coming off yet another triumph in the Champions League, back-to-back titles for PSG. And of course, Cristiano himself coming off a Saudi Premier League title as well. And they've got a...
3: We'll try and get Ahmed Khwaja, who was with us, on call in just a bit, as he was recapping some of the iconic moments of the FIFA World Cup. And as we look at some of the names that are in that Portugal squad, well, we talk about Vitinha, you talk about Cristiano Ronaldo, you talk about the likes of, you know, Bruno Fernandes, who went on to make a Premier League record of his own, the most number of goals, involvements, all of that coming up. We'll be bringing you that on Talk Sport and Business. We'll try our best to get Ahmed Khwaja back on the show, giving his insights in everything to do with the world of sport. And as we try, we'll get our producer to see if he's back online. But before that, we'll just take a quick short break and be right back on Talk Sport and Business.
0: 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Talk 100.3.
3: When you talk about the greatest of all times when it comes to football, Diego Maradona, Pele, Lionel Messi, all these three legends, they have a FIFA World Cup to their name. Cristiano Ronaldo with possibly one of the greatest records when it comes to goal scoring. A plethora of the best trophies from across the world. You talk about Europe. Now what he's achieved in Saudi Arabia. Well, there's only one empty trophy for him. There's one place in the cabinet that still needs filling, and that is the FIFA World Cup trophy. Can he go on to lift that trophy? And to answer that question and a lot more this afternoon, joining me on the show is Ahmed Khwaja. Ahmed, how are you doing today?
4: Afternoon, Pranav. Always lovely to be on air with you. Doing well, doing great.
3: Thank you so much, Ahmed. It's always great to have you as well on the show. And the question that is on every fan's mind, could this finally be the year for Portugal and more importantly for Cristiano Ronaldo?
4: Well, the bracket could be pretty friendly for them for the most part, but certainly they have a long way to go. But they certainly have the resources in terms of the way Bruno Fernandes is playing. Of course, we've seen Vitinha and João Neves coming off yet another triumph in the Champions League, back-to-back titles for PSG. And of course, Cristiano himself coming off a Saudi Premier League title as well. And they've got a rock-solid defense as well, with the likes of Ruben Dias, Nuno Mendes coming back to full fitness as well. So on paper, Portugal are certainly one of the stronger contenders for World Cup glory.
3: You talked about Vitinha, you talked about Bruno Fernandes, both of them having an incredible year when it comes to club football.
4: You just had to mention Bruno Fernandes, didn't you?
3: I obviously had to. A record holder now in the English Premier League. How can I not mention who arguably is the best Manchester United player in the last four or five seasons for us? But keeping these records, and Vitinha obviously at the core of PSG's title defense of the UEFA Champions League and that stellar season that he's had, how easy, or how complicated, in whichever way you want to look at it, can it be for football players to convert what could be a performance in, you know, say, their club performances, then to go on and showcase that same talent for the national teams?
4: I think the advantage with Portugal in this case is that Bruno Fernandes, Vitinha, they've already played a couple of continental tournaments together. Of course, you saw in Euro 2024 as well. So they do have that experience in the bank. And speaking of experience, you've got somebody like with the quality of Bernardo Silva, who might be coming off the bench. So you can imagine the kind of strength and depth Portugal have. The bracket for them, if it goes according to plan, is a relatively comfortable to start. They'll be facing perhaps the likes of Ghana and maybe Switzerland and Algeria in the quarterfinal stage. Then it gets a bit tricky when they may have faced the likes of Turkey or Argentina in the semifinals. That would be the crush encounter, and we could have that all-important Cristiano versus Lionel Messi. And like you mentioned, it's the last dance, it's the final ride, and it could be certainly something very, very spectacular at this World Cup.
3: Well, we keep saying the last dance for Cristiano Ronaldo, but if he doesn't go on to win it, who's to say that he doesn't stick around in football for four more years?
4: Absolutely. He's like the LeBron James of soccer, isn't he? He just keeps rolling along, still playing at an elite level, still has that hunger, still has that desire. He's searching to break Pele's goal-scoring record of 1,000-plus goals as well. So there's no lack of motivation for the great one at all. But if he achieves the ultimate goal, then finally he might hang up his boots. But like you mentioned, that hunger in Cristiano is everlasting.
3: We talk about, you know, the hunger. You talk about desire. And at this moment, I can't seem to place my hand on any team apart from the French football team, the national team. They won the World Cup in 2018. They weren't able to manage that in 22 despite reaching the finals. These youngsters, this France squad that we have in front of us, there are some absolute superstar names. And Ousmane Dembele, you've got Kylian Mbappe, you've got Olise. All these star players, incredible in their own likes. They have had a fantastic, you know, club football season as well. Now, how do you bring all these big names into one single composition of a structured squad and hope and pray that these guys can get along well like a well-oiled machine and not squabble around themselves?
4: Well, I think the advantage that they do have is that Didier Deschamps, who's been the long-time head coach of France for the longest of years, of course, a World Cup winner himself as a player and as a coach. So they have the continuity in terms of the management. So whatever positions or players they change in the middle, you have that stability up top, so everybody can play with that. He tends to be a bit more pragmatic. He's been playing the likes of N'Golo Kante and Rabiot in the center of midfield, Tchouaméni as well. So he certainly has that defensive solidity in the middle. Then you have a world-class four-man back line. Then you allow the likes of Mbappe, Desiree Doué, Mikel Olise to and Ousmane Dembélé to really express themselves. So France, even though they've got a lot of expansive talent, they play in a much more pragmatic fashion and in a winning fashion. And they are, if all goes according to plan, there will be a quarterfinal clash between them and Germany. So that is a really mouth-watering encounter to look forward to if all goes according to plan.
3: Well, Germany versus France, this to me is a bit of a
4: how do it's I like put a virtual final, isn't it?
3: It could be a virtual final on its own, but it's like a tractor versus, you know, let's say a Lamborghini. You know, I say a Lamborghini because it's extremely sporty, it's quick, it's fast, and at the same time, it's not classy. And the French squad has nothing classy about it. While Germany, they've got the flamboyance. France have got the flamboyance. They've got these extravagance in their players. You see the skill sets, you see the burst of explosion and the speed. Germany, the reason I call them a tractor is because they're well-oiled, they're a machine. Absolute machines, right? They've not got that, you know, express pace. They've still not got those. They don't have that go for kill mindset you used to see in the likes of a Thomas Müller, Miroslav Klose, Bastian Schweinsteiger, Philipp Lahm, for that matter, who was in defense. So you don't have those elite killer mindset either. But a virtual sort of a finals, if you were to call it that, even if they were to face each other off in the semi-finals, I think France should be able to, you know, swipe them aside, Ahmed.
4: Yeah, they are perhaps one tournament too early for now. Germany, a very young looking squad, even though they do have the likes of Jamal Musiala and you've got Florian Wirtz. We saw Nick Voltemade on and off for Newcastle as well, so they do have quality in the squad. But like you mentioned, Joshua Kimmich is still around, who's been very much the Philipp Lahm step in, the replacement for this generation. But like you mentioned, that German engineering still needs a bit of fine-tuning, and perhaps the squad is slightly younger. Of course, they've had massive setbacks in the World Cups in the past, so expectations are a bit lower, and maybe that could play into the hands of the Mannschaft, and they could perhaps catch the French and others off guard.
3: I'm looking at the possible group of death options over here, and we often, you know, talk about such you know, opportunities or such, you know, teams being in these deadly groups. I can't help but think that the Scotland group that's there, Morocco, Scotland, Haiti, and Brazil, that's an incredible, you know, sort of a group to be a part of.
4: Absolutely. And of course, you want to be the best third placed team as well. So it's certainly going to be quite tricky for the likes of Scotland, Norway, Paraguay comes to mind, Algeria comes to mind, Cote d'Ivoire comes to mind, Sweden, Ghana, Czechia. I think these guys will certainly be in the mix to be the best third. And of course, you always get a difficult encounter in the round of 16. But to progress to the round of 16, of course, that will be the ultimate glory for a lot of these countries.
3: Something interesting that I did come across, you look at some of the teams in the World Cup, both, you know, and I'm drawing a cricket parallel to this, the likes of an England, Canada, Australia, you know, for the fact of maybe say Netherlands on that matter, you look at Scotland. Now, these are teams that have, and USA as well, for that matter. They made it to the 2026 T20 World Cup, the ICC Men's T20 World Cup, and these same nations are going to be playing in the FIFA World Cup as well.
4: Well, there is one glaring omission, and that is my beloved Azzurri. Italy could not make it to the World Cup once again. It's 12 years running that it's yet another heartbreak. Who could imagine the 2006 champions can't even make it to the World Cup finals at all? So that is one country, unfortunately, that will be missing. England, of course, hot favourites in 2026 as well.
3: Hang on, you're saying hot favourites?
4: Well, why not? Come on, you're Thomas a three-line supporter.
3: Well, hang on a minute. Thomas Tuchel has picked an above-average squad at best, and you're putting them amongst the ranks of a Spain, France, Brazil? Come on. Let's be realistic over here.
4: You can leave out the likes of Cole Palmer and still be relatively satisfied with your 23.
3: I fail to disagree on that, actually. I mean, I rather disagree on that. The likes of Phil Foden not being there, Harry Maguire, Cole Palmer, I think that's a very strange omission.
4: It's bold, to say the least.
3: Well, it's bold, and Thomas Tuchel doesn't he's not got much time on his hands. The whole of England seems to be against him, so he's going to have a huge position to prove wrong, and for his own sake, for the sake of his job, because mind you, after Chelsea getting him out of the squad, yes, he did win a Champions League with them. Aside from that, he's not really done anything notable.
4: Yeah, I don't think he's done a lot for his job security. If they don't... Well, what are the expectations? I think anything less than the World Cup itself will be a disappointment. So maybe Thomas Tuchel pulling the ejector seat a bit early for this competition, unless he goes all the way. On paper, England will likely face the likes of Norway, Mexico, and even Scotland. And eventually they might run into the Seleção Brazil with Neymar in the semi-finals. So that is going to be truly outstanding indeed. And not an easy path to climb for World Cup glory for sure.
3: Well, you talked about England. One of the seasons I remember, one of the editions I remember really well was 2018 in Russia, where that was the stage, that was the team that, you know, fans, apart from the English folk themselves, you had people from, you know, say the Middle East, you had people from Asian countries, Indians, in fact, falling in love with that England squad, and almost all of them together saying football's coming home. And rather, as fate would have it, they would go on to lose to Croatia in the semi-finals. But cut to 2026, 8 years later, I somehow don't see that same passion or that same affection for the England football team, Ahmed.
4: Yeah, I think that the fans have gotten a bit jaded with those final disappointment in the Euro final, and then, of course, losing in Euro 2024 as well to Spain. And you know, you've followed sport for long enough, especially team sports, Pranav. We often see that the team doesn't usually win in its prime. It usually wins a little later. The biggest example of that is Team India in 2024, when Rohit and Virat Kohli tried again and again and again and just could not get over the mountaintop. But out of the blue, they won the T20 World Cup in the Caribbean. So maybe it could be a case of that for the England Lions as well. They did not win it in their pre-prime, in their prime. But now that maybe the likes of Harry Kane and the rest are on the downslide of their careers, maybe this could be the moment they finally put it all together.
3: It'll be interesting. And you look at Neymar, for example, that is one story. People were talking about his, you know, inclusion, rather coming at a strange time by Carlo Ancelotti. And even Neymar himself, quite boldly on social media, went ahead and said, yeah, this could be my last time. And then goes on to pick up an injury. Quite strange over there.
4: Yeah, that has been a running dialogue with the Brazilian team. And of course, Neymar is such a talisman, such a linchpin for them. Of course, he did take him to Olympic glory way back in his prime. But like you mentioned, he's on the wrong side of 30, 35, and he is struggling to get fit. Even Lamine Yamal is under the scanner for fitness as well. Everybody is watching him closely. How will Alexander Isak respond for Sweden as well? That injury undercurrent has well and truly been going around the World Cup. But knock on wood, touch wood, but when it comes to the action, all the superstars will be out there to emerge. And Neymar, he holds so much, he means so much to the yellow and blue of Brazil. If he can't get out on the pitch, it would be a massive disappointment. But an experienced manager like Ancelotti, I'm sure he'll know how to manage him to his optimum.
3: And he'll have another sort of a superstar that he'll have to manage and sort of work his way around. That's Vinicius Rodriguez. And certainly the Brazil team does look a handful. One of the rare And these are not stories that you hear from every single World Cup edition. One of the most unique, rare stories, and this does make me laugh every time I read it. The Swiss and the Norway teams, Ahmed, they've been alerted over rattlesnakes around their World Cup bases. When was the last time you heard about deadly animals coming across your training ground?
4: Yeah, well, that's the US of A for you. I think they might be based in Florida or somewhere down south. So
3: San Diego.
4: Have all sorts of wildlife there. So
3: well, San Diego is where they're based at.
4: Oh, okay, in California. All right, fair enough.
3: And they have their opener, their match. For example, the Switzerland, they have their first match on June 13th against Qatar, but they're going to have to, you know, keep the whole snaky situation in mind.
4: Well, that's very interesting. And that's the beauty of having a World Cup in three nations, although the timings are not that good for us here in Dubai. But I guess when the World Cup fever is on, then nobody really cares about the clock. We'll be tuning in for sure.
3: Well, you say that and you will be up at 2 a.m., aren't you?
4: Well, some of the games, 2 a.m., 5 a.m., 6 a.m., it's literally all across the clock. But if there's a spicy encounter, I'm sure everybody will be tuning in. Of course, it is 48 teams, so it's a bit of a slog in the group stage. But when, you know, we get into the crunch stage with these encounters between the giants, if we might get the likes of Netherlands taking on Morocco. We're very likely to get Argentina versus Uruguay. We're very likely to get England versus Scotland, perhaps as well, if Scotland can be the best third in the group, even finish in the top two.
3: Right.
4: So a lot of mouth-watering encounters to look forward to. I'm projecting Portugal versus Ghana as well, Turkey versus Egypt.
3: Wow.
4: And we might get a rematch of USA versus Belgium in the quarterfinal stage as well. So a lot of exciting games coming
3: up. Well, USA versus Belgium certainly would be some unfinished story for both those teams, and certainly I'd want to watch
4: Shout
3: that.
4: Shout out Tim Howard.
3: That would be incredible. Just in terms of the finalists, any predictions from your end?
4: Well, we did start our conversation with Portugal, and it would be quite a story if they could make it to the final. And I hope for their sake, maybe the Netherlands, I think they're just starting to put it all together at the right time. Maybe France with the tag of favorites, England with the tag of favorites, Brazil with that injury cloud over Neymar. They might have a bit of a soft underbelly, but I would keep an eye on the likes of the Netherlands and Portugal to have a deep and sustained run in this World Cup.
3: I can't think of a single friend or a colleague that I've met who's put England as favorites, aside from you. So that's certainly big responsibility on your shoulder. Meanwhile, there's a German economist who's gone on to have his prediction and say the Netherlands will be the next world champions. He's an economist, nothing to do with sport, and he's got the last three predictions of his absolutely spot on. And his predictions are basically relying on the sporting performance. It combines statistical, economic, and demographic variables. And that's why he goes on to say that Netherlands might be the team to win the trophy. Well, I'll have to sort of debate on that little demographic variable. I think France would take the top notch on that category.
4: Well, I love the thing that this German economist has done so many scientific, you know, experiments and, you know, charted out all the permutations and combinations. Meanwhile, we used to have an octopus or a raccoon or a cat or a dog. Just pick one of these and usually they are more accurate than all the economists in the world. So you never know.
3: Yeah, shout out to Paul the Octopus, man. Paul the Octopus, the legend that he was. And he unfortunately, he passed away in the same year of the World Cup, just after the World Cup, unfortunately, in October 2010, if I'm not mistaken. But this was the edition in South Africa. He picked every single team accurately. So shout out to the animal with eight limbs.
4: I wonder which animal, which creature we're going to get in this edition of the World Cup.
3: Well, for now, there's no such mammal or animal that's really making headlines. It's just human beings at the moment.
4: Too many games. We can't do it this time.
3: Yeah, so 104 games, if I'm not mistaken.
4: Insane.
3: About 104 and 48 team World Cup. This is, again, a huge, huge World Cup. It's going to be a month and a half almost that lies ahead of us. Ahmed Khwaja, thank you so much for your time, and we'll connect with you very, very shortly in the next few days, talking about some of your favorite memories of the World Cup. Thank you so much.
4: Anytime. My pleasure, Pranav. Thank you.
3: That was Ahmed Khwaja joining us in Talk Sport and Business as we take you through some of the key moments and some of the favorable teams that are yet to take the ground in this year's FIFA World Cup. Portugal, well, that is one of the predictions of Ahmed Khwaja. A German scientist, meanwhile, says that Netherlands could get their hands on the trophy. I, for one, think that France have the better hand of all the 48 teams. You can let me know on 0586861003 or call me on 800-81003 and we can continue this conversation on who will go on to lift that World Cup trophy. This is Pranav Prasanna keeping you company this afternoon on TSB.
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3: And as we take a look at the markets, starting from the US, Dow Jones is up 0.17% at 50,872.11. The S&P 500 is down 0.26% at 7,386.65. The Nasdaq is down 0.97% at 25,678.82. Shifting to the European markets, the DAX is down 1.24% at 24,128.96. The FTSE 100 is down 0.78% at 10,144.49, and the CAC current 40 is down 0.75% at 8,141.68. And finally, in the Asian markets, the Nikkei 225 is down 1.89% at 64,197.27. The Sensex is up 0.09% at 73,983.18, and the Nifty 50 is down 0.12 at 23,214.95.
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2: Hello, I'm Nick Marsh with the BBC Business Updates. South Korea's stock market was forced to halt trading for 20 minutes this morning after the Kospi index plunged by nearly 9% within minutes of opening. Japan's Nikkei 225 index also slid by around 4%, the most in 3 months, as shares of major tech companies fell. Today's losses were a delayed response to the sharp drop seen on Wall Street on Friday, where a sell-off in tech stocks saw values on the Nasdaq lose around 4%, its biggest drop in over a year. Meanwhile, oil prices rose on Monday, fueling concerns of inflation after Iran and Israel exchanged strikes for the first time since a ceasefire was agreed in April. Traders had ignored an announcement by OPEC Plus on Sunday that the influential oil cartel would increase output targets for the fourth month in a row. Here's Kate Durian from the Arab Gulf States Institute on that announcement.
5: That's a bit of a joke. On paper, it's an increase, but if you look at Iraq, they can't produce. You know, their production is down to about a million barrels per day, most of it going to refineries. So, I mean, the whole thing is, when you think that we're seeing a loss of 14 million barrels a day plus from the region. So I think it's more a sort of policy signal than anything else.
2: And the historic Italian fashion house Prada has announced a new collaboration with NASA as part of the US Space Agency's series of Artemis missions to the moon. Prada first partnered with NASA to help create a spacesuit worn by astronauts in 2024. The new one is an inner layer garment created with the Houston-based space infrastructure developer Axiom Space and will feature ventilation tubes knitted into it. I'm Nick Marsh. I'll be back tomorrow with the next BBC Business Update.
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1: BBC News with Moira Alderson. Iran says it's attacked American bases across the Gulf region with strikes on the US Fifth Fleet in Bahrain and targets in Jordan and Kuwait. Earlier, the US military said it had targeted Iranian air defense systems and ground control stations near the Strait of Hormuz. Washington said the attacks were a response to the downing of an American Apache helicopter on Monday. Rebels fighting the military government in Myanmar say they're losing ground because of a shortage of manpower and equipment. New drone technology and the forced recruitment of tens of thousands of conscripts has helped the junta retake territory. Pakistan says it's carried out strikes on suspected militant hideouts along the Afghan border, killing dozens of insurgents. The Taliban authorities in Afghanistan say 13 people were killed in the Pakistani strikes, including children, and described it as a humanitarian crime. The authorities in Hong Kong have charged 7 people and 2 companies over the deadly fire that tore through a public housing complex last year. 168 people died in the blaze. Ukraine's military says it's again hit Russian military and energy infrastructure behind the front lines. Kyiv's drone forces say they've struck key facilities at the Russian-occupied port of Mariupol. A Sudanese man is due in court in Northern Ireland today, accused of attempted murder over a knife attack that's led to anti-immigration unrest in Belfast. Homes and vehicles were set on fire on Tuesday night. Almost 20,000 people in Japan have signed an online petition protesting against the Trump administration's use of manga and anime characters in their social media posts. The organisers say this may go against the intentions of the original creators. Donald Trump has shared a video depicting himself as the protagonist of the series Naruto. BBC News.
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4: And as we take a look at the stock markets, we start with the US. The Dow Jones is up 0.17% at 50,872.11. The S&P 500 is down 0.26% at 7,386.65. The Nasdaq is down 0.97% at 25,678.82. Shifting to the European markets, the DAX is down 0.96% at 24,199.10. The FTSE 100 is down 0.59% at 10,166.63. The CAC around 40 is down 0.59% at 8,155.40. And finally, in the Asian markets, the Nikkei 225 is down 1.89% at 64,197.27. The Nifty 50 is down 0.12% at 23,214.95. And the Sensex is up 0.09% at 73,983.18.
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6: Hello, I'm Conor O'Grady at the BBC Sports Centre with the latest World Cup news. The England boss, Thomas Tuchel, says that Bukayo Saka needs to be carefully steered back to full fitness. The Arsenal winger missed part of the climax of the Premier League season due to an Achilles injury.
7: I'm not concerned at all. He can train. He can handle more and more training. He gets used to more and more training. He can, without reaction, he can play more and more minutes. And we will continue this process in a very close feedback loop with Bukayo himself.
6: England play Costa Rica tonight in Orlando in their final warm-up match. The oldest player at this year's tournament is the Scotland goalkeeper Craig Gordon. He's been describing how it feels to realise his World Cup dream at the age of 43.
8: Magnificent to be here after all the years of trying, not only personally but as a country, to get here. So yeah, delighted to be here. It feels like it's getting real now. The first few weeks have been preparation, everything's been going really well. And now we're finally here. We're the last few days away from getting into the games for real now.
6: Mexico, along with the USA and Canada, is one of the host nations for the World Cup. Well, the former Mexico international Joaquin Beltran has told the BBC they're really excited for the tournament to start on Thursday.
9: We have three stadiums, Monterrey, Guadalajara and Mexico City, ready to receive the people of Colombia, Uzbekistan, Korea, South Africa. Everyone is talking about the 13 games we will host, so it's a very special time for us.
6: And for more World Cup news from the BBC, go to bbc.com/football.
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4: Hello and welcome to Talk Sport and Business. This is Pranav Prasanna keeping you company this afternoon. And as we see the fans and the teams revving up for the FIFA World Cup 2026. Well, and a very important incident in the world of sport, and we talk about 2026 being the year of doubles, a year where teams that hadn't won for over 20 years finally going on to lift trophies. Ji haan, main ek team ki baat kar raha hoon, RCB, that went and did the double in the IPL. In the meantime, Arsenal was the other team that went on to lift a English Premier League title in almost 2 decades. That's right. That's how long they had to wait. 22 years to be precise. Their last trophy came in 2004 while Arsene Wenger was the manager. But it's been a brilliant wait. It's been a one that they deserve. England ki to conquer their journey. Well, that was completed. Arsenal went and conquered England. But what about European glory? Just the second UEFA Champions League final that Arsenal went to, and once again missing out on penalties. Who did they go up against? Well, it is the mighty Paris Saint-Germain, who under the leadership of Luis Enrique, the coach, and some phenomenal players in that squad, Ousmane Dembele, main man, who was at the helm of things and a Ballon d'Or winner as well in 2025. Well, for the disappointment of the Arsenal fans, 4-3 was the margin of defeat on penalties. So mind you, Mikel Arteta, why they won the Premier League trophy in England, European glory is something that still haunts them. And maybe, just maybe, they could come back and do it in the next season. It was Kai Havertz who started Arsenal fans, giving it the dream start. He burst away from the PSG backline. And I still remember the first goal that he scored in just 6 minutes. And it almost felt like the Arsenal fans would be unstoppable. And then begins the comeback of the PSG team. Absolutely incredible. And Arsenal, well, what's disappointing is PSG enjoyed 75% of the possession. So Mikel Arteta's game plan was to just sit back, defend without the ball and control the game. That doesn't happen, unfortunately, in the world of football. The team that enjoys possession also enjoys, or rather dictates, the flow of the game. And that's exactly what happened when Arsenal's Mascara, he had a slight tackle on Kwicha Kvaratskhelia, go wrong, bringing down the Georgian striker, giving away a much important penalty for the PSG. And of course, who else than Ousmane Dembele to fire the ball into the back of the net. That levered the game over there. And since then, PSG absolutely dominated the proceedings, went to extra time, dominated over there, despite not getting the goals. However, it was PSG on penalties, 4-3, under the coach Luis Enrique, to go on and lift that title. And Arsenal legend Thierry Henry had this to say after the loss.
0: I grew up in the suburb of Paris, you know. That team was nowhere near what it done. There was a great moment at one point for Paris Saint-Germain, especially in Europe. You could see that something was happening. George Weah, Ginola and some other guys came. They won the old Cup Winners' Cup, you know, back in the days. But what this guy has done, and Jimmy, you said something that's very important. No matter who plays in that team, obviously when you have Kvaratskhelia and Dembele on the pitch, you're a tiny bit better. But tactically, the way they set up, they all know what they have to do. So it doesn't matter. He trusts everybody, because if they do not run and if they do do what he's saying, you're not playing. Mm. Dembele said it, and you can see that. They have that type of kind of fear that you need to have from your coach, but they also have that freedom to be able to move wherever they want to move on the pitch. So what he has done is just outstanding and great for French football.
4: The Frenchman and an absolute legend of the sport, Thierry Henry. He comes from Paris and he's an Arsenal legend in the meantime, having won the World Cup with France. So I'm sure the conflict within himself, should he support the Gunners that he's played for and become a legend at, or should he support the team that hails from France and be happy for the Frenchman? Well, certainly he's an expert in the sport of football and his views and opinions are regarded as one of the highest.

0: the Gunners that he's played for and become a legend at, or should he support the team that hails from France and be happy for the Frenchman? Well, certainly he's an expert in the sport of football, and his views and opinions are regarded as one of the highest, coming in from the former player Thierry Henry. In the meantime, Luis Enrique, former Barcelona coach and former Spanish coach as well, taking PSG to a second Champions League title back-to-back in 2026. Well, here's what he had to say.
1: I think when you put all your energy and you try to give your players and the team the best energy that you can, okay. It doesn't matter about the result. I think we deserve both teams to win that trophy. But if I look at the whole season, I think we are a little bit in advance because we suffer a lot. During this competition, we played against the strong teams in Europe, and we deserve to win this trophy.
2: How hard it is to play against Arsenal, sorry, because you, I saw you trying something at one point, bringing Désiré Doué to try to play in the space behind Bukayo Saka to try to make sure you create that overload in that 4-2-4. And what, I mean, I know it's difficult, but Arsenal made you change so many times, little things, to be able to beat them.
1: When you play against a team like Arsenal with Mikel Arteta, they try to defend in the best way. They were lucky because they started with the action and they scored the goal. It was difficult for us. And after that, they defend very well, very deep. It's difficult to overcome them. We tried to play more by the sides, but it was very difficult because the players with the energy in the moment that you are losing, they are not very attentive, but I think in the second half we improved a little bit. We created more or less the enough chances to score. After the penalty, it was more balanced, and yeah, I think we deserve to win the match.
2: Mister, you said when you arrived, well, after Kylian left, I don't want to talk about what happened, but you said we will be better, we will be a team, and when we will win as a team. Not only you said it, you did it, and you did it again. And I love the fact I was saying just before that people sometimes confuse arrogance and confidence. You know exactly where your team can be when they need to arrive here. So I have to say, what you're doing for French football is outstanding, because, you know, since maybe the 90s, we didn't see a team playing like that in Europe with so much confidence.
1: But I have to say, it's a simple idea. You only have to have fun. Yes. On the pitch, you only have to take the selected players with a lot of quality, individual technical quality, and after that try to play the way we think is the better. And the most important thing for me is when I listen our supporters, especially, but even supporters from other teams, that they have fun looking at our team, watching our team playing football. That's the best.
0: Well, a Spanishman taking French football to the biggest of heights, who would have imagined Luis Enrique building an absolute dynamite of a squad over there? And you'll get to see some of these big names when they come on to the FIFA World Cup very, very soon. And a promise kept by Nasser Al Khelaifi, the owner of the Paris Saint-Germain Football Club, as he spoke to the media after winning back-to-back Champions League titles. You think about the journey of Paris Saint-Germain. They had the likes of Zlatan Ibrahimovic, Marco Verratti, Edison Cavani. They had David Beckham, Lionel Messi, Kylian Mbappe, and Neymar. These are some of the biggest names in the world of football. You put them all in one football team and they would be invincible. And I'm just taking six or seven names. There are about 15 to 20. And in fact, Ronaldinho as well in the past has played for Paris Saint-Germain. All of them put together, and they weren't able to win a Champions League title. Enter Luis Enrique. He says, I want the superstars out. I want Messi out. I want the Kylian Mbappe, for example. I want him out of the squad, as he wasn't helping the overall team, the overall structure, wasn't helping out in defending for his teammates. I don't want an individual. I want a proper class team. And when Nasser Khelaifi delivers on that, Luis Enrique does his job in coaching some absolute young superstars to go on and not just win the Champions League title in 2025, but also go on to defend it in 2026. Mind you, there's very few clubs who have actually defended their Champions League titles. Here's what Nasser Khelaifi had

0: to say after the victory against Arsenal in the 2026 Champions League final?
1: Big team, honestly, respect to Arsenal, to their fans. You know, they did an amazing season, to be honest. But, you know, I think we showed that we're a better team today again. And, you know, we control almost all the game. So I think this is when also not to be very humble, not for Paris Saint-Germain, but for the greater football. You know, we want to have more goals, more, you know, control of balls. That's what the football we love.
2: I know you're going to play down. I know you're going to talk about whatnot. We talk about the same thing last year, the criticism, and you're not the right person and whatnot. We talk about already Luis Enrique. But can we talk about what it represents for the fans? Because I have to say, okay, my act of Arsenal is off. And you know I was supporting the team. I texted you. You just said it. But the fans, they didn't stop singing one bit. 1-0 down, not. I mean, what you have created. And when I was working for another channel in France, I said it live. And I remember you said, Thierry, I said, no, you need to create an identity because Parisians don't recognize themselves in that team. You manage that with Luis Enrique and with that team. How does it finally feel? Two in a row.
1: Oh, amazing. You know, what we did. We're trying to create a culture in the team and the club, between fans, between the players, between the coach, between us, as me as president. So this is what, and as you said, you know, the fans, the best fans also in the world. You know, if you remember in the playoff, 2-0 down first 15 minutes against Monaco, and they're singing, they're cheering, like we're winning the match. Remember last season, 2-0 down against Manchester City. And, you know, the fans never stop. There's special relation between the fans and the team. And that's what they're fighting. They trust and, you know, going always hard and pushing the team. You know, I think we create something really special against the English club, which is true. You know, very humbly that the team performed fantastic against the English club. You know, they show that there's identity. There's a system that to play against big teams. You know, Arsenal, all respect, honestly, amazing team. You know, tough team. And, you know, we won it in penalty. So, you know, we could lose it also in the penalty. But I think in general with the game, I think we control it.
3: President, you always talk about the fans, the players and the coach. What about your role and the role that you've played? You're always so humble about the role that you've played.
1: You know, the players, they're most important than the coach, the true, you know. Of course, we're trying. When it's bad result, it's me. That's true, it's true. But, you know, this is football. We have to accept it. But honestly, you know, I'm so proud. And I have to give them also the credit to the players, to the staff, to the fans too, you know, because they've been always behind the team. So we're so, so proud.
3: Did you always believe, though? Did you always believe that you could hit these heights?
1: You know, to be honest, even after first half, you know, and I told my team, I said, listen, we're going to win. And they looked at me. I said, I promise. I felt it before the match. I felt it last few days that from the team that they want to win it. You know, we had the experience. We had the experience to play against big clubs, big teams. And that's what we want. If you see who we played against. I mean, from beginning in the group stage, Barcelona, Newcastle, Tottenham, Bayern, round 16, Chelsea, Liverpool, Bayern Munich. So Arsenal in the final. So, you know, I mean, I think we deserve it, really, we deserve it.
3: Well, I asked the coach, Luis Enrique, 3 in a row? Can you do 3 in a row?
1: Listen, I mean, to be honest, we need to be now celebrate, but for sure, we play again, match by match, week by week, to the end. I mean, you know, we're not going to stop here. For sure, we're not going to stop here.
0: I love this line from Micah Richards, former Manchester City player, who asked Nasser Khelaifi, are you going to go 3-for-3? And as an RCB fan who just saw his team complete the double with the IPL getting 2 back-to-back trophies, I can certainly relate and think, wait, Paris Saint-Germain, if they can do 3-for-3, I think RCB should do a three-peat as well. Very few sporting teams across various sections of the sport having gone on to achieve such an incredible feat. As Nasser Khelaifi mentioned, you beat teams like Tottenham Hotspur, Liverpool, Bayern Munich, Barcelona, Newcastle United, Chelsea for that matter. You take on some of the best in the world, and then in the finals, you beat the top league of England, the Premier League. You beat the champions of that league. There's nothing bigger. And in fact, I'd be brave enough to say that this run of Paris Saint-Germain in the Champions League is absolutely historic. And one of the players at the core of it all is Vitinha, player of the match in the Champions League finals in 2026. And you'll see a lot more of him with the Portuguese team at the World Cup. But celebrating the victory of the Champions League, here's what he had to say.
4: You can imagine, it's difficult to say. I think that I said the same thing on the first one, but make back-to-back like this, I never thought. I think we never thought, but we still worked, and we thought match by match. And the truth is, I think we deserved it. It wasn't penalties, but if you see the game, I think we were the best team on the pitch. I'd have to talk about the team. I did a good match, but like everyone, so I'm really, really happy and thankful for this. But it's really the team. And like you said, they were really close. It was difficult to get in. Most of the passes were lateral because they had a lot of people in the middle. It's difficult when they have two lines like that, most of the time six on the back. It's really, really difficult, and sometimes we lose the patience. I think in the second half we had a little bit more space between the lines to go.
5: What was the message from the manager at halftime?
4: To not lose the patience. We think we know that they play one specific way that takes us out of the game. That's what they want. That's what they want. The time they take to everything, to make everything, to the corners, the falls, the goal kick, everything. I'm not criticizing it's their strategy, but it's easy to fall on that, and I think we didn't. And gladly we got the penalty, and we I think we controlled the game.
0: And those were the comments from Vitinha, player of the match in the 2026 Champions League final. As we count down to the FIFA World Cup, he certainly will be the main man behind Bruno Fernandes and Cristiano Ronaldo. And, of course, Diogo Jota, in memory, will be remembered by all the Portuguese fans and the football fans alike as we count down to the FIFA World Cup 2026. This is Pranav Prasanna keeping you company on Talk Sport and Business.
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8: BBC News with Moira Alderson. Iran says it's attacked American bases across the Gulf region with strikes on the US Fifth Fleet in Bahrain and targets in Jordan and Kuwait. Earlier, the US military said it had targeted Iranian air defense systems and ground control stations near the Strait of Hormuz. Washington said the attacks were a response to the downing of an American Apache helicopter on Monday. Rebels fighting the military government in Myanmar say they're losing ground because of a shortage of manpower and equipment. New drone technology and the forced recruitment of tens of thousands of conscripts has helped the junta retake territory. Pakistan says it's carried out strikes on suspected militant hideouts along the Afghan border, killing dozens of insurgents. The Taliban authorities in Afghanistan say 13 people were killed in the Pakistani strikes, including children, and described it as a humanitarian crime. The authorities in Hong Kong have charged 7 people and 2 companies over the deadly fire that tore through a public housing complex last year. 168 people died in the blaze. Ukraine's military says it's again hit Russian military and energy infrastructure behind the front lines. Kyiv's drone forces say they've struck key facilities at the Russian-occupied port of Mariupol. A Sudanese man is due in court in Northern Ireland today, accused of attempted murder over a knife attack that's led to anti-immigration unrest in Belfast. Homes and vehicles were set on fire on Tuesday. Almost 20,000 people in Japan have signed an online petition protesting against the Trump administration's use of manga characters in their social media posts. The organisers say this may go against the intentions of the original creators. Donald Trump has shared a video depicting himself as the protagonist of the series Naruto. BBC News.
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0: For the first time FIFA has agreed to host the World Cup across three different nations. That's the United States of America, Canada, and Mexico. And the change this time is exaggerating. 48 teams that will be taking part. For the first time ever, this expansion, it's unheard of. Some of the teams like Cabo Verde, Curacao, Jordan, Uzbekistan, all of them are making their debuts. And to join me in this conversation about some fun World Cup memories, experiences, and someone who has been at the heart of storytelling of the 2022 FIFA World Cup in Qatar, I've got with me sports editor Rituraj from College Times. Rituraj, good afternoon. How are you?
9: Good afternoon, Pranav. I'm all good. Yeah, thank you.
0: Rituraj, we'll kickstart with the fact that you were at the center of the World Cup action in 2022, the previous edition in Qatar. Talk us through what the atmosphere like, the excitement, not just from an athlete level, but from a human and a fan perspective as well.
9: Well, it was an incredible experience. It's something that you will live with you for the rest of your life. And the Football World Cup, as we know, is always an event that brings together people from different backgrounds, from different countries, and they all come together to support their team. And I got to experience it in Qatar. And the advantage that Qatar had, not only did they do a wonderful job in terms of their hospitality, in terms of their organizations, which were top notes, but in terms of what advantage they had, unlike, as you mentioned, that the current edition of the World Cup for the first time will be hosted by three countries and two humongous countries. You know, it's like US and Canada, and Mexico is also not very small. It's also a pretty big country.
0: Right.
9: Qatar's advantage was it was a very compact World Cup in one place. So from one stadium to other stadium, and if you had the tickets, you could actually, there were four matches in a day, so you could actually attend at least 2 to 3 matches out of the four if you had match tickets for 3 out of 4 matches on a day. And the fans that I met, I know I met fans from Colombia, and Colombia didn't qualify for the 2022 World Cup.
0: Right.
9: I met fans from Peru. Peru didn't qualify for the 2022 World Cup. And they all came and be a part of the World Cup atmosphere, and mostly to support Argentina, because Argentina seems to be everybody's favorite in that World Cup, apart from Morocco, of course.
0: Well, they went and proved it. Argentina lifting the title with Lionel Messi's dream coming true of a World Cup in 2022. We talk about culture, atmosphere, and in fact, the infrastructure that was built around Doha and the stadiums that were built, absolutely phenomenal. And when we shift focus in 2026 to, say, the United States of America, they have one of the biggest, one of the finest infrastructure when it comes to sporting stadiums. However, a lot of people are talking about the cost. They're talking about how expensive might it get. Have you observed something along the similar lines? Have you heard this chatter as well?
9: Yeah, I mean, not just chatters, Pranav. There have been multiple reports filed by the global media houses, including the global wire services like the Reuters and AFP. We subscribe to them for our news content for our website and print as well in Khalid's Time. So we get a lot of these stories, and we have been publishing a lot of the stories about the concerns about the ticket prices, the metro ticket prices in the US. So the fans getting to the stadium, it's going to be a problem. And again, you know, that you again instantly, you know, you tend to compare it to the experience in Qatar, because not only was it a compact World Cup in one place, you had 8 stadiums, you know, within the vicinity of around 20 to 25 kilometers. But everything, your train rides, your bus rides for the fans were free, as long as you had the hire card in Qatar, which was given to every ticket holder for World Cup matches. I mean, people coming from different parts of the world, as long as you had a match ticket, you have also had the hire card, which was like your visa as well,
0: right,
9: for Qatar during the World Cup. So you saw the hire card at the bus, or at the metro station, your ride for the stadium is free, or wherever you go, even if you're not going for a match.
0: Mm-hmm.
9: Now compare that to the current situation, especially in the US, and these reports that are coming every day that, you know, that the train ticket prices and, you know, skyrocketing, and not just the train ticket, even the match tickets. I believe I was talking to a fan that I met in Qatar, a Mexican fan. He had 16 match tickets in Qatar. He came all the way from Mexico, not just to support Mexico, his national team, but long after Mexico was knocked out from the group stage. He stayed until the quarterfinals. So I met him in this area called Souq Waqif, mm-hmm. which became the beating heart of the Qatar World Cup, where fans would go there and create unbelievable atmosphere, singing, dancing, beating drums until the wee hours of the night. So it was one of those nights that I met the Mexican fan, and I had his number, so I spoke to him, how is the experience now, because Mexico is a co-host now. Mm-hmm. He says, would you believe it, I had 16 match tickets in Qatar. I had the experience of my lifetime as a football fan, and I'm struggling to get match ticket for more than one matches.
0: You're absolutely right. And it's the first time in FIFA's own history when it comes to ticket pricing. And again, this is a global footballing body that somehow operates different to other. At, say, the ICC in terms of cricket. You look at Liberty Media when it comes to Formula One, or even across tennis tournaments, that how a ticket is purchased or who it is operated through. For the first time ever, FIFA introduced dynamic pricing. And that is nothing but, you know, the kind of, you know, time or what duration or which date you check for these tickets, and the prices will vary according to that. And this was only for a small portion of tickets as well. That got some backlash. At the same time, they went across raising the prices of the tickets. It's upwards of, you know, say $2,000, $3,000. So people that want to, or the fans, you know, in America, they call it soccer. Right. The rest of the world calls it football, and it's the FIFA World Cup. So for fans traveling from across the world, when they see prices such as this, it is absolutely staggering.
9: I was talking to an Argentinian national in the UAE that I have known for a long, long time. So he was in Qatar as well with his daughter. He attended three or four matches, I think all involving Argentina, of course. So I was just checking with him, being such a passionate Argentina football fan. Mm-hmm. I was just checking with him, are you going to the US? He said, bro, I don't have money, first. Okay, it's hugely expensive. And it's being held in a country, they have got no clue about football. They call it soccer, and they don't know what is happening, and they don't know how to manage it. So after the Qatar experience, I don't want to go to a country where I won't get the vibe of a World Cup.
0: You're right. Well, the highlight, though, is that FIFA is set to make a record $9 billion from this year alone. So that sort of highlights which way one of... And mind you, the US market with its NFL, NBA, NHL, all of its presence, and you talk about MLB, which is the Major League Baseball. The US is an extremely competitive market for sport when it comes to commercials. It does it better than probably anyone across the world. We hold the English Premier League to a very high standard in England. But you look at some of the stadiums that they are capable of building, the MetLife Stadium, SoFi Stadium, and mind you, for the FIFA World Cup, all these sponsored names like the Mercedes-Benz Arena, all of that will go away. It's specific to which city it's in. So the Dallas Stadium will just be called that. Its sponsored name, that goes aside. But when you're in an extremely commercial and competitive market, isn't it important for FIFA to meet those criterias?
9: Yes, I mean, FIFA has their, as you said, FIFA has their own way of running in their affairs, actually. And so we have noticed it during the recession as well. I mean, you look at a lot of these big leagues in sports, you know, they have suffered the consequences of financial recession when the recessions happened. But FIFA kept on going expanding. FIFA kept on going on their own way. So FIFA definitely have the resources and large pockets to do what they the way they want to function. So that's why I think you will keep seeing the FIFA way of doing things until there is an event called the World Cup and it's being run by the FIFA.
0: I'll give you an example. I'll give you an example of, you know, the costs that people are having to bear, right? You talk about a train ticket, for example, from central New York to the MetLife Stadium. Now, the MetLife Stadium is one of the major stadiums in New Jersey. And for some vague reason, FIFA has selected New Jersey, of all places, to host the finals. I can pick so many better stadiums, quite frankly, Rituraj, that are capable of hosting a FIFA World Cup final. Correct. However, now that, you know, they've selected New Jersey, from central New York to go to New Jersey, a regular train ticket would probably be priced at about $12, $13. Mm-hmm. And the costs were ramped up to $150. And after a lot of backlash, it was now reduced to around $98 to $100.
9: So these, so high.
0: These are absolutely staggering numbers.
9: Still so high. I mean, FIFA cannot do it alone, obviously. I mean, you have to look at the host as well. I mean, they have to, you know, be willing to welcoming and welcome people from all over the world. And mind you, football is basically, you have the working class people. It's not like Formula One. It's not like golf. And
0: right.
9: It's not like tennis, right? So you basically, you see the people in the stadiums and mostly the South Americans, you know, they take loans, personal loans to visit those countries to support their team. Some of those people sell cars to be making those trips. I met people in Qatar, especially one Argentinian that I met among the many that I met. He told me, because Argentina was going through a difficult financial situation back in 2021, 2022. So he wanted to be there in Qatar 2022. So he had to leave his parents when he was 19 or 20 and go to Germany to work as a delivery boy so that he can earn money, he can save money, and he can go to Qatar World Cup. But imagine if Qatar was as expensive as the US in terms of ticket prices for the matches, in terms of tickets for metros and all other expenses, that poor boy would not have been able to make the trip to a World Cup. Qatar gave him that sort of liberty, that sort of freedom to feel welcomed, you know, in that country with their hospitality, with all the organizations and everything they put in place to welcome everybody from everywhere in the world.
0: You're absolutely right. And we talk about, you know, the Qatar World Cup, automatically we also think of how influential Dubai was as a region and as a country, allowing people to, you know, stay here. And when you're just half an hour away by flight, for example, to get to Doha for your matches, I think that also worked extremely well in tandem for people wanting the overall Middle Eastern experience. Hotel stay that's, you know, quite nice and comfortable here in Dubai, you get the lifestyle, and then you go to Doha for the overall World Cup experience. Talking about, you know, the history and the legacy itself, we talked about stadiums, and one thing that really stood out to me in terms of the World Cup history and heritage, I'd say the Mexico City Stadium, which originally, yes, called the Estadio Azteca. And the nickname for it, and quite rightly so, it's given the ultimate cathedral of football. Now, this Azteca, it held three different World Cup editions, 1970, 1986, and 2026. I have a bit of a trivia question for you before I pull out one of the most historic controversial moments. Do you remember what happened in 1986 between Argentina and England, Rituraj?
9: Yeah, that's,
0: we're talking about the finals.
9: That's the moment I grew up with, right? I mean, like I was barely 7 years old, and I have no clue what football is. I have no clue where Argentina is located in the world map. And I grew up in a rural area in Assam. It's one of the most backward states in India. So for a kid growing up in a rural area, at a time when there was hardly any color television. There was no satellite television in most parts of India back in 1980s, I mean in the mid-90s. But there was one name that was constant, and that was Diego Maradona.
0: And
9: because my father would come back from his long hours of work in the evening, and he would chat with my wife and my mother and my uncles, and they would all talk about Diego Maradona. Maradona, Argentina, Mexico, World Cup. So I was wondering, what is this Maradona? What is this Argentina? What is this World Cup? And it took me some time to figure out, okay, there is a game called football, and there is a footballer called Maradona, and there is this, you know, country called Argentina, and they are dominating the World Cup thanks to one little man.
0: Yeah.
9: And you spoke about that controversy.
0: Yeah. We'll give the listeners a bit of a context over here and why we speak of, say, stadiums or arenas in football culture.
9: Yeah.
0: A cricket parallel is when you think of Wankhede in 2011, everybody know it's that MS Dhoni 6. It's India winning the title. You think about Narendra Modi Stadium, IPL in 2024, it's RCB's first ever IPL trophy, right, in 2025. So you have these epic moments in one of the most iconic arenas, and with the Mexico City Stadium in 1986, it was the hand of God. Basically, Diego Maradona scoring two famous goals, and one of which was basically his hand sneakily sort of punching the ball into the goal net. And we know that back in the days, there was no fancy goal line technology, no VAR and all of that. So that will certainly go down it went down very controversially with the England football fans as well. So, yeah, like you were saying, Ritraj, in a small city in Assam, moments like those, sport being such a great leveler and unifier, a moment like that has traveled all the way across to the world to you.
9: Yeah, true. In fact, actually, if you talk about that goals, you know, those goals, the history of the two countries, you know, they just had a bitter and deadly war, Argentina and England, and a battle that on the battleground that, you know, England were the clear winners. And when Maradona, I read his book, and he said that, you know, in our dressing room, when we are going to the World Cup, you know, and when we knew that our next opponents in the quarterfinals is going to be England, so everybody wanted revenge on the ground, that on football we would show them that we are better than them. So they were motivated by that. And Maradona clearly said that in our dressing room, everybody knew somebody who had lost somebody in that war.
0: Right.
9: Okay. And so that was the motivation. And when he went up for the high ball, he knew that he couldn't get as high as Peter Shilton, who was about the England goalkeeper, who was about, you know, 6'4", and Maradona was about 5'5". So, you know, it just his instincts that, you know, he got his hands to the ball and he beat Peter Shilton, and the ball went into the goal, and he realized that the referee and the linesman didn't notice that hand. They thought that it was his head. So he went to the touchline and he was celebrating it, and his teammates were, you know, initially reluctant to celebrate with him. So he told them, come on, join me in the celebration. If you don't join me in the celebration, the referee might reverse his decision.
0: Even some of the most archival black and white rough footage that you try and find on YouTube these days, it'll show you Maradona running away in celebration and just waving his arm vigorously. He's just pleading. Yeah. He's just saying, come on, let's celebrate. And it's almost like as if he was pleading. Another iconic moment I remember, Ritraj, same stadium, same arena. I don't know if this has ever happened before, but two of the biggest legends in football, one being Pele and Diego Maradona, both of them have won their most defining World Cups at this stadium. And that's why it's got this nickname called the Coronation of the Kings as well. So, can you think last...
9: That's nice to know, yeah.
0: Absolutely. And this is the kind of football stories, especially around the World Cup, that when you start to discover, when you start to learn more, it gives you the magnitude of how big the sport is, how big this event is. I can't think of a last time where in one stadium, two people, absolute legends, let's say, lifting World Cup trophies. And I'm saying this across sport, right? Keeping tennis aside, tennis, we know that one particular stadium set for all the whether it's the ATP events, WTA, or the Grand Slams. Keeping tennis aside, I can't think of another world sport where two legends have lifted a trophy, whether it's years apart or whatever.
9: Yeah, the difference, of course, two of the greatest players ever to have played the game. The difference was, you know, that Brazil team in 1970 was, you know, teeming with talent across the field.
0: Mm-hmm.
9: And Pele was one of the all-time greats. You know, they had about 6 to 7 players, you know, who were just incredibly talented. Okay, Pele happened to be the most talented of them all. Maradona carried Argentina almost single-handedly.
0: Mm-hmm.
9: So, I mean, two of the greatest players, of course. One played with one of the greatest teams ever to have played the sport, which is the Brazil 1970 team.
0: Right.
9: They speak about the Brazil 1982 team where they lost in the knockout rounds against Italy from a Paolo Rossi hat-trick, you know. And they say that that's the greatest team never to have won the World Cup, the 1982 Brazil team. And similarly, the greatest team ever to have won a World Cup is 1970 with Pele as the fulcrum. But Maradona in 1986, it's like, you know, it's like those Superman movies, you know, when a Superman can single-handedly save the world. And like a Batman, and like, so the Maradona was that to football, actually. So maybe in terms of talent, I don't know, that only the former players can tell you who was actually better. Maybe they were equal, but in terms of that sheer ability to lead a modest or an average team to magical heights, I think nobody could ever come close to Maradona. And quite rightly, Azteca, as you spoke about, and that name itself gives me goosebumps. Whenever I meet somebody from Mexico, and I come to know that that Mexican is from Mexico City, the capital itself, so my first question is always like, you know, how far you live from Azteca, which is like the temple, football temple for me.
0: Rituraj, you've been very generous with your time. I'm going to leave you with one last question, and that is essentially Messi versus Ronaldo. And we say this, or we talk about this often, because it is being dubbed as the last dance for both these players. Messi comes into this World Cup having won this trophy, and their team is defending it. Cristiano, hungry for one last chance at it. Do you think Portugal can go the distance?
9: They have a wonderful team. I think it's a team teeming with talent. I think for the first time, I think Portugal showed that glimpses of their potential in 2022. And I was a little surprised that they, you know, they couldn't get past Morocco. Obviously, Morocco had the crowd behind them in Qatar. They had the momentum. But Portugal came into that match by trashing Switzerland 6-1. So I think they should have gone past Morocco, and they probably would have given France a run for their money in the semi-final as well. But the team has only improved from 2022 to 2026. It's a much better unit now, and it's much settled. So I don't know if Ronaldo is going to start in every match. He's 41 now. And the big advantage with this Portuguese team is that, you know, they don't need Ronaldo to play the way they are playing, actually. So they are quite a team on itself now. I mean, they don't need a superstar. And even if that superstar is Cristiano Ronaldo, but if they go on to win this tournament, that's going to be an incredible story for, you know, Portugal winning the World Cup for the first time in its history, which happens to be Ronaldo's last World Cup, and just as it happened with Messi last time in Argentina, with Argentina in 2022. But Argentina themselves have a pretty good team. But, you know, I don't know if you follow, there is this supercomputer, EA Sports.
0: Correct. Yeah.
9: Yeah, so they have got their 4 predictions right. Mm-hmm. Starting from 2010, they say Spain would win. Spain won.
0: I believe it's Netherlands that's being touted to go on and lift the trophy.
9: No, that was. I think that came about a month ago. So that was not correct. That was not authentic.
0: Mm-hmm.
9: So they have come up with the winner only about 3 days ago.
0: Would you want to reveal that for us?
9: Yeah, I think to tell your viewers first, they got their predictions right. In 2010, they said Spain won. 2014, right. They said Germany won. 2018, 2022, they got all right. 100% strike record.
0: Right.
9: This time, they are predicting not Portugal, not Argentina,
0: right.
9: Not France, not England.
0: Wow, you've eliminated Brazil. The four of the biggest names. Finally,
9: yeah, they have,
0: quickly,
9: yeah, they
0: we've
9: have
0: got one name.
9: They have tipped Lamine Yamal,
0: Spain
9: to win the World Cup.
0: Wonderful. The winners of the Euros, the current title holders, you're saying they're going to go and do the double with the World Cup as well. Ritraj,
9: see, they've got a 100% strike rate. I mean, you have to.
0: That's wonderful. That's wonderful. Well, Ritraj, thank you so much for your time. We'll wait and see if Spain can go and do the double with winning the World Cup as well. We're just days away from the FIFA World Cup. But thank you so much for your time. And this is Pranav Prasanna keeping you company this afternoon on Talk Sport and Business. More such conversations around the world of sport. And one of the biggest business stories about SpaceX dropping its IPO in just a couple of days. We'll be taking that discussion forward as well. Stay tuned. This is Talk Sport and Business on Talk 100.3.
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0: And as we take a look at the stock market, starting with the Dow Jones, it's up 0.17% at 50,872.11. The S&P 500 is down 0.26% at 7,386.65. The Nasdaq is down 0.97% at 25,678.82. Shifting to the European markets, the DAX is down 0.93% at 24,205.45. The FTSE 100 is down 0.31% at 10,195.94. The CAC 40 is also down 0.50% at 8,162.17. And finally, in the Asian markets, the Nikkei 225 is down 1.89% at 64,197.27. And the Nifty 50 is down 0.12% at 23,214.95.
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0: Starting with the UAE's capital in Abu Dhabi, no traffic being reported over there, absolutely free-flowing at the moment. The drive towards Dubai on the E11 road, once again, absolutely free-flowing, no traffic. Thoda sa congestion aapko milega towards downtown Jebel Ali, but otherwise free-flowing. The drive towards Sharjah on the E11, aapko traffic milega thoda sa from Dubai International Airport, driving towards Al-Nahda. Traffic once again on the E44 road as you drive from Dubai Hills Mall towards Dubai Design District. No major delays, but patchy traffic for sure. There's traffic from Murda City Centre towards Sharjah Industrial Area. There is an accident being reported just as you're entering Mohisna area. Expect lots of delays on that road. Traffic once again being reported on Umsukim and Hesa Street. Patchy traffic here, no major delays. But if you spot anything else, do let us know on 0586861003.
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10: I'm Maura Fogarty with your business update. The world's largest chip maker has told the BBC that investment in artificial intelligence remains so strong that the firm is doing everything it can to keep up with demand. Taiwan Semiconductor Manufacturing Company, TSMC, makes the most advanced chips designed by companies such as NVIDIA, AMD, and Apple that go into smartphones, data centers, and even cars. The company's chief financial officer, Wendell Huang, said firms that build data centers, known as hyperscalers, have very deep pockets.
11: Our conviction in this AI megatrend is very strong. We talk to the customers and also the customers' customers, who are mainly the hyperscalers. And these companies are financially very strong with a lot of financial resources. So we believe that they're able to continue to invest.
10: Inflation is a mixed picture in China for the month of May. The producer price index, which measures costs for manufacturers, jumped 3.9% compared to a year ago because of the Iran war and huge investments in artificial intelligence. The Iran war has squeezed traffic through the Strait of Hormuz, disrupting the flow of energy and raw materials and driving those costs higher, while the growing demand for AI computing power has pushed up prices for tech equipment and semiconductors. But for consumers, prices rose just 1.2% in May, less than economists had expected. And Anthropic has released a new AI model called Claude Fable 5. This new model is a variation of the company's Mythos model, which Anthropic limited access to because of concerns around cybersecurity abuse. The company says that the Fable 5 model features safeguards that block responses to specific high-risk areas such as cybersecurity and biology. That's your business update.

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1: BBC News with Moira Alderson. Iran says it's attacked American bases across the Gulf region with strikes on the US Fifth Fleet in Bahrain and targets in Jordan and Kuwait. Earlier, the US military said it had targeted Iranian air defense systems and ground control stations near the Strait of Hormuz. Washington said the attacks were a response to the downing of an American Apache helicopter on Monday. Rebels fighting the military government in Myanmar say they're losing ground because of a shortage of manpower and equipment. New drone technology and the forced recruitment of tens of thousands of conscripts has helped the junta retake territory. Pakistan says it's carried out strikes on suspected militant hideouts along the Afghan border, killing dozens of insurgents. The Taliban authorities in Afghanistan say 13 people were killed in the Pakistani strikes, including children, and described it as a humanitarian crime. The authorities in Hong Kong have charged 7 people and 2 companies over the deadly fire that tore through a public housing complex last year. 168 people died in the blaze. Ukraine's military says it's again hit Russian military and energy infrastructure behind the front lines. Kiev's drone forces say they've struck key facilities at the Russian-occupied port of Mariupol. A Sudanese man is due in court in Northern Ireland today, accused of attempted murder over a knife attack that's led to anti-immigration unrest in Belfast. Homes and vehicles were set on fire on Tuesday night. Almost 20,000 people in Japan have signed an online petition protesting against the Trump administration's use of manga and anime characters in their social media posts. The organisers say this may go against the intentions of the original creators. Donald Trump has shared a video depicting himself as the protagonist of the series Naruto. BBC News.
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2: Hello and welcome to Talk Sport and Business with Pranav Prasanna here this afternoon. And there has been breaking news in the world of cricket. And if you're a fan of Ben Stokes, then certainly you would want to look away right now, as there's reports coming in that Ben Stokes might just step away from the world of cricket. And a lot has happened in the last couple of days since their victory against New Zealand in the first test match that was held at Lord's. And once again, it's Ben Stokes and another partner in crime this time around through Gus Atkinson, who found themselves at the centre of what seems to be a brawl or an incident. They were left outside of a sort of a restaurant or a lounge in the late hours of the night. Two things have happened here. Ben Stokes, he was breaking curfew, a team curfew that was set by the English management. And then he was also caught in the midst of throwing his hands or getting into a fight or a brawl with one of the rugby players of an English club in London. And that player, of the Sarakans rugby player, he's identified as Toto Auva. He is the player that which Ben Stokes and both Gus Atkinson seems to have gotten into trouble with. And there was a security detail, and as is the case with all cricketers, athletes, some of these big names, they always have a security detail going around with them. And mind you, the detail, his or her job is to only provide security. They cannot tell a player where to be and what to do and what not to do. So for anyone going around and saying, oh right, he had a security detail, why didn't the security just tell the guys to come back into the hotel once the curfew time was about the corner? No, that's not how it works. And in the midst of this, while the rugby player was throwing his hand on Gus Atkinson, so the flow of events is as such. It was Gus Atkinson and Ben Stokes breaking the team curfew. So certainly there is a disciplinary or a lack of discipline from the English captain himself. And what sort of a message does that send to his own team members? Can they be influenced by such a captain? I dare say that Ben Stokes has not been a good example over here, and neither should he be leading from the front. Moreover, Gus Atkinson and the rugby player tried to get into a fight, and the rugby player, with all his might, trying to throw a punch at Gus Atkinson, who just ducked away the last minute, and the security detail got caught in the midst of his punch, and he needed a couple of stitches as well. So the governing body and the ECB, and then now there will be a cricketing regulator also which will be appointed. So they will look into this disciplinary matter, one, and then two, the fact that Ben Stokes once again got into another fight. He's been having these issues time and time again. You look at one of the issues that the England cricket team had in Australia in the midst of the Ashes, you know, caught in the late hours of the night and early mornings, just, you know, celebrating. What? One should really ask, what were they out doing? Just having a couple of drinks and not knowing where they were, not focusing on the match at hand. And then Harry Brooks in the tour to New Zealand during the white ball series, he also was caught in a fight as well. And there was a disciplinary issue over there as well. So it sort of seems like a lack of discipline is in the blood of the England cricketers. It's in the blood of the ECB. And matters, well, definitely they'll be looked at strictly, as we go across to a report from Sky Sports and the journalist that first broke this story about Ben Stokes. Well, here's what he had to say.
3: It's kind of scarcely believable after the Ashes winter they had, where they went on quite a well-publicised trip to Noosa. And then at the end of that tour, news broke of Harry Brooks' altercation with a nightclub bouncer in Wellington at the very start of the tour, which was just hours before he was due to captain England in an ODI. So for this to come along now, England is, yeah, as I said, scarcely believable. England introduced new kind of protocols around socialising and drinking. They reintroduced the midnight curfew. And then they've won one game against New Zealand. Everything was looking quite rosy after that. They did really well to win that game. And then here we are again. So, yeah, it's tricky, to say the least, for the England management and the ECB. It'll be very interesting to see how things develop over the next few days.
4: Well, as you mentioned there, there was this curfew that the chief executive of the ECB brought in, Richard Gould. Look, players, they want to go out with their teammates, maybe have a little drink to celebrate, fair enough, but they broke that curfew. That really is the story here, isn't it? Firstly, do they have a discipline problem then?
3: Well, the evidence would suggest that they do. We hoped that these issues were behind them after the winter. They've made quite a lot of effort and noise, I suppose would be the word, around trying to change the culture a little bit. I mean, it's only a week ago that Brendan McCullum kind of laid out his mantra, I suppose. Again, he said it when he first came into the job, but he said nothing good happens after midnight, and that is quite a good rule to live by, whoever you are, but also particularly if you are recognisable sportsman in the public eye. So the curfew came back in. It came back in for the tour of Sri Lanka in January, and then the T20 World Cup in India. But you know, having toured those places, they're not places where England cricketers regularly kind of go out into town. They might, whereas back home and Australia and places like that. So this was kind of the first hurdle to get over, and they failed to do it. A larger group of players were out earlier in the evening, which was absolutely fine, like no breach of a protocol. But the two who stayed out after midnight were Ben Stokes, captain, and Gus Atkinson. That Stokes is involved is obviously especially problematic. He is the captain. He's such an important figurehead for this team. But also he's had issues in the past, Bristol incident in 2017, and actually when he was recovering from injury in early 2025, he actually gave up alcohol to try and help his cause in terms of recovering from injuries. He got a little bit older. They both breached the curfew. They did have their security brief detail with them. This has been a detail of the story, I suppose, that some people find curious. But I think what I'd just like to say about that, the security guard's job is to stay with the players whether they want him there or not. So he stays around. Good luck saying no to him, basically. But he was still there after midnight as well. So that was over three people involved from a cricket side. There's clearly this, they've spent time with the Saracens group as well. And then there's been this altercation, which has ended up with the ECB security detail needing stitches.
4: And they're investigating that, of course, as well. But look, they're doing so in the build-up to the second test against New Zealand. That's next week. What sort of

0: group as well, and then there's been this altercation, which has ended up with the ETV security detail needing stitches.
1: And they're investigating that, of course, as well. But look, they're doing so in the build-up to the second test against New Zealand. That's next week. What sort of impact is this going to have on the preparations and all the focus now on this instead of the cricket? Do you think Stokes and Atkinson will be involved?
0: I'd be surprised if they're involved in that game. I don't necessarily think by then they will be suspended per se, but I think they'll be taken out of the line of fire, at least given the circumstances. I mean, the test against New Zealand at Lord's went pretty well. It was a bit of a dodgy pitch, but England got the win. They did what they needed to do, and we were all saying, oh, how are England going to get Jofra Archer back into the team? Well, suddenly they've got a few bigger selection headaches than how to get Jofra Archer back into the team. Obviously, Stokes maybe isn't the cricketer he was at his 2019 peak, but he's still the guy who balances the side as an all-rounder. And there is no one like him in English cricket or even indeed world cricket. So that will present a problem. And Atkinson bowled beautifully at Lord's, so it would have been absolute first choice on his home ground. We'll see. In the coming days, we'll find out more. They've delayed naming their squad for that match because of this situation. It doesn't start till a week tomorrow, next Wednesday, so they have a little bit of time. It's not back-to-back. It's not like they're saddling up again later this week. But I would be very surprised if I didn't play.
1: And what about the future of Stokes as a test captain? Because you want your players to lead by example. It's not the example to be setting, is it? And Brendan McCullum as well as head coach.
0: No, of course. After the Ashes, the focus was probably more on McCullum's position and that of director of cricket, Rob Keeve, and Stokes himself. Generally, sort of men in suits and coaches are a little bit easier to replace than star players. But this has thrown Stokes' captaincy in massive doubt. There's two angles to that. He's certainly considering his position. He may resign. He may yet be sacked. We will have to wait and see in the coming days what happens there. It's a poor look at the very, very least. And we'll see if any more details of the incident emerge. And look, this is the kind of story where it can run and run and run. But even if the cricketer's only crime is to be out after midnight, it's not good. They've just introduced this curfew. Some people won't agree with the curfew, especially after a win, but it was in place. ECB have tried pretty hard to tighten things up. Stokes is considering his position at the moment, and it wouldn't be that surprising if he wasn't to remain captain. But that then opens up the possibility that his vice captain Harry Brook takes over, and ECB stuck by him when he had a nightclub incident of his own. It was the start of November, so 7 or 8 months ago, which is sort of in the you couldn't write it territory, isn't it?
2: That is a big bold call that England will have to make, and the ECB especially, once the cricketing regulator who comes in and decides, okay, what do we do with Ben Stokes and then his colleague Gus Atkinson as well. But as the way things stand, I don't see Ben Stokes continuing as the captain of England, and a surprise call that he might just make is retiring from English cricket as well. I wouldn't be too surprised if that was to happen. Now, mind you, if he does enter the T20 circuit, a lot, and I mean a lot of teams will be waiting to lap up on this opportunity, and he would go for good money. I can assure you of that. Leagues in the T20, like the IPL's Big Bash, they will be waiting for a face like Ben Stokes to just enter the market and play franchise cricket all year long. And who knows, it might just work in his benefit and not take the pressure of having to captain the English cricket team. The other question on hand is, of course, who would then go on to lead England? Harry Brook does seem to be the obvious choice over here, with him being the vice captain as well. And if that is the case, who then steps up to the role of the vice captain? Maybe Ben Duckett, given that he's a common featuring player in the squad. That's a lot of questions. The situation right now with Ben Stokes and Gus Atkinson, I still feel that the fans aren't being told the entire story. And dare I say, we might not even get to know what it is. However, certainly fans are calling from for some sort of transparency. They're asking for more details and, moreover, some accountability from these players that go on to represent their country.

0: countries. Here's a Sky Sports report talking about who the cricket regulator might just be that is going to look after this Ben Stokes and Gus Atkinson case.
1: The unnamed rugby player threw a punch at Atkinson, but hit a security guard who was supervising the players. The ECB security officer was said to have required stitches, but Stokes and Atkinson were not injured. The cricket regulator is going to look into this incident. What's their role in all of this?
2: I think it's keen to make clear this is the cricket regulator is a relatively recent construct. It's only been in place since December 2023. It is utterly independent from the England team, sure, from the ECB. Because in situations like this, you kind of think, well, is this everyone self-policing themselves? No. Because we got that statement last night from the ECB, said now that the cricket regulator has been informed, they will now be collating all the facts and evidence they need. But they do that at complete arm's length, completely independent of the ECB. There's nothing Stokes, Rob Key, Brendan McCullum, anybody in the ECB can do about this now, if the cricket regulator believes the threshold's been realised for them to get involved and start an investigation. That's because they wanted to have this separation between the ECB and cricketing matters, including, say, discipline, misconduct. Because the cricket regulator remit, oh my word, it's broad. It's huge. But it includes things like discipline and misconduct. And just to give you an idea as well, probably last year you may have heard Harry Brook, Jacob Bethel involved in an incident in a nightclub in New Zealand.
3: Yep.
2: Right, yes, it was dealt with by the ECB. They can get involved and do their thing, but the cricket regulator got involved as well. And only on the 1st of April this year did they come down with their sanction after an investigation. So Harry Brook and Jacob Bethard will give what's called a caution notice, effectively a final warning. Like, you misbehave in any single way, you're in serious trouble. So it's quite a serious thing. So that's what they can do. They can involve themselves in international cricket. Yes, they can. The cricket regulator is actually one person. It's an ex-police officer, the chief constable, ex-chief constable called Chris Haywood, but there is serious oversight of him by a 10-person regulatory body, the executive board, right, that overlook whether he has the remit, whether he is making the right decisions and calls along their way as well. So it's a heavily regulated thing, this, but relatively new for cricket as well.
1: What does it all mean with regards to Stokes? Do you think his position, of course, he's the captain?
2: There's only one word I can put there: uncertain. This really does call into doubt where his future lies, because you have the optics of the England cricket team are huge. They're not just ingrained in cricket and sporting fabric in sort of like British society as well. The England cricket team, the captain kind of transcends sport as well. They are very, very well known. I can guarantee you, people that have known nothing about cricket will know about Ben Stokes. They'll know about the England cricket captain over the years, for decades and decades and decades. It's a high-profile position. So it comes with optics, doesn't it?
1: Sure.
2: Of behaviours as well. On Ben Stokes' watch, we had that incident in Noosa, didn't we, during the Ashes,
1: yeah,
2: of this so-called drinking culture being out there for all to see, the intoxication of Ben Duckett on a social media video, the players being out and about in Noosa, drinking in plain sight. Was that the best optics out in Australia as well? Yet Stokes wasn't the captain of the one day team, but his players, who are part of the culture within English cricket, Harry Brook and Jacob Bethel, were out at a nightclub on the eve of a one day international. That's coming from this culture. So apart from that as well, you go back as well much earlier in Ben Stokes' career, an incident which occurred in a nightclub in Bristol in 2017. He was criminally charged. He went to trial at Crown Court. Now, he was acquitted. He always denied the charges, and he was acquitted of a fray of that incident in a Bristol nightclub as well. But he vowed after that to turn himself round on and off the pitch. And he did. He's been the captain of the England team for over four years now as well. He leads by example on and off the pitch as well. So he will be aware of the standards that he set on and off the pitch in sort of the last 8-9 years as well. What is happening, that he will have some serious decisions to make as well as potentially, if the cricket regulator does get involved, because, as I say, the wording at the moment is informed of what's going on, so be gathering the facts and evidence, they will then decide if an investigation is to be undertaken. But it's not just them, it's self-reflection from Ben Stokes, Rob Key, the ECB as well.
0: And that's the situation with the English cricket team right now as we wait and try and get more details on the situation right now. And we'll keep you updated as well with who will take on the captaincy role, given that the second test is just upon us. Mind you, this will have massive repercussions for the next Ashes that is about to come. We look at Ben Stokes, for example. Well, what could have been a case for Ben Stokes? Now, unfortunately, a great cricketing career will have to go down in this fashion. We'll keep you updated with those details as well. This is Pranav Prasanna keeping you company this evening on Talk Sport and Business.
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0: And as we take a look at the stock markets now, starting with the US, the Nasdaq is down 0.97% at 25,678.82. The Russell is up 0.41% at 2,867.02. And the VIX is up 4.38% at 20.74. Looking at the European markets, the DAX is down 0.47% at 24,319.04. The FTSE 100 is down 0.03% at 10,224.94. And the CAC around 40 is down 0.13% at 8,192.98. And finally, in the Asian markets, the Nikkei 225 is down 1.89% at 64,197.27. The Sensex is up 0.09% at 73,983.18. And the Nifty 50 is down 0.12% at 23,214.95.
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0: Starting with the UAE's capital, in Abu Dhabi, no traffic being reported on the nation's capital's roads. Absolutely free-flowing right now. E10 par thoda sa congestion milega on your drive towards the Eastern Mangrove Park, but no major delays. The drive towards Dubai and the E11, absolutely free-flowing. No traffic whatsoever on the Sheikh Zayed Road. Absolutely empty right now. No delays being expected. This is well until the Dubai International Airport, but when you're driving towards Sharjah on the E11 road, Dubai International Airport, par do accidents hain, which will cause massive delays for you. So please do watch out for that and look out for alternatives. E44 par, there is traffic being reported right from Dubai Hills Mall towards Dubai Design District. Sikkim Road par, there is an accident as well being reported. This is the intersection as you just try to get towards the E44 side. This is very close to Dubai Hills Mall. So please do expect traffic over there and look for alternatives. E311 per traffic being expected right from Dubai Production City towards Dubai Sports City. This is due to an accident on that road. Traffic once again right from Al Warqa 1 towards Sharjah Industrial Area. An accident as well being reported opposite to Merdif City Centre. If you spot anything else, do let us know on 05-8686-1003.
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5: Hello, I'm Conor O'Grady at the BBC Sports Centre with the latest World Cup news. The England boss, Thomas Tuchel, says that Bukayo Saka needs to be carefully steered back to full fitness. The Arsenal winger missed part of the climax of the Premier League season due to an Achilles injury.
6: I'm not concerned at all. He can train. He can handle more and more training. He gets used to more and more training. He can, without reaction, he can play more and more minutes. And we will continue this process in a very close feedback loop with Bukayo himself.
5: England play Costa Rica tonight in Orlando in their final warm-up match. The oldest player at this year's tournament is the Scotland goalkeeper Craig Gordon. He's been describing how it feels to realise his World Cup dream at the age of 43.
7: Magnificent to be here after all the years of trying, not only personally but as a country to get here. So yeah, delighted to be here. It feels like it's getting real now. The first few weeks have been preparation, everything's been going really well. And now we're finally here. We're the last few days away from getting into the games for real now.
5: Mexico, along with the USA and Canada, is one of the host nations for the World Cup. Well, the former Mexico international Joaquin Beltran has told the BBC they're really excited for the tournament to start on Thursday.
8: We have three stadiums, Monterrey, Guadalajara and Mexico City, ready to receive the people of Colombia, Uzbekistan, Korea, South Africa. Everyone is talking about the 13 games we will host. So it's a very special time for us.
5: And for more World Cup news from the BBC, go to bbc.com/football.
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3: 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Henna Speedy Hair Colour. 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
9: BBC News with Moira Alderson. Iran says it's attacked American bases across the Gulf region with strikes on the US Fifth Fleet in Bahrain and targets in Jordan and Kuwait. Earlier, the US military said it had targeted Iranian air defence systems and ground control stations near the Strait of Hormuz. Washington said the attacks were a response to the downing of an American Apache helicopter on Monday. Rebels fighting the military government in Myanmar say they're losing ground because of a shortage of manpower and equipment. New drone technology and the forced recruitment of tens of thousands of conscripts has helped the junta retake territory. Pakistan says it's carried out strikes on suspected militant hideouts along the Afghan border, killing dozens of insurgents. The Taliban authorities in Afghanistan say 13 people were killed in the Pakistani strikes, including children, and described it as a humanitarian crime. The authorities in Hong Kong have charged 7 people and 2 companies over the deadly fire that tore through a public housing complex last year. 168 people died in the blaze. Ukraine's military says it's again hit Russian military and energy infrastructure behind the front lines. Kyiv's drone forces say they've struck key facilities at the Russian-occupied port of Mariupol. A Sudanese man is due in court in Northern Ireland today, accused of attempted murder over a knife attack that's led to anti-immigration unrest in Belfast. Homes and vehicles were set on fire on Tuesday night. Almost 20,000 people in Japan have signed an online petition protesting against the Trump administration's use of manga and anime characters in their social media posts. The organisers say this may go against the intentions of the original creators. Donald Trump has shared a video depicting himself as the protagonist of the series Naruto. BBC News.
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0: Good evening and welcome to Talk Sport and Business. This is Pranab Prasanna keeping you company this evening, and we are just one sleep away from the FIFA World Cup in 2026. It is the biggest sporting event in the world. There's over billions of people that wait for this exact moment. And there are 48 teams, that's right, 48 teams this time that are going to be playing across 3 countries, the United States of America, Canada and Mexico. And after 100 plus matches, one winner will emerge with the trophy. And can it just be France? They have not been ranked number one since 2018, since the last time they won the trophy. Or could it be the last dance for the greats Lionel Messi or Cristiano Ronaldo? Can he add his first trophy? All those discussions coming up in this hour of the show.
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0: The big question doing the rounds, is it finally Cristiano Ronaldo's year to lift the World Cup that he so badly meaning to get his hands on? It's the only trophy that's eluded his illustrious career. He's got the Ballon d'Ors, he's got the Golden Boots, the Champions League titles, Premier League. Add to that a Saudi title that he won ever so recently. Can he go and finally lift that World Cup trophy? Or Could it be the greatest of all time, Lionel Messi, making it a double World Cup trophy, going on to defend for the current Argentinian victors? Well, time will tell, and there are over 100 matches to decide that. Or could it just be the star boys of the French side to go on and make an exuberant display of football and lift that trophy? And to continue this discussion with me, I've got Monty on the phone lines with me. Good evening, Monty. How are you?
11: Hi, Pranav. Good evening. Thank you for having me on the show today and talking all things FIFA World Cup, the 23rd edition, on its way in 24 hours, just over 24 hours.
0: Well, it is the big topic. It is the biggest sporting event that happens every 4 years. And you get some incredible winners, some amazing teams. And we have to ask with this question, Monty, can Cristiano Ronaldo, given the likes you've got Bruno Fernandes, who's created a goal and assist sort of record in the Premier League, can finally Vitinha, the player of the match in the Champions League final, or David Silva for that matter, can these three core players of Portugal assist Ronaldo in lifting the World Cup trophy?
11: Well, Pranav, what I'm hearing is that the only team outside the nations who've gone on and lifted the World Cup, it is Portugal who are the favorites to, you know, as a team that's never lifted the trophy, to go on and win the World Cup. So I think, yes, Portugal have a team this year, and they are not there just to fill up the numbers. They have quality. They have quality in midfield. They have experience, and they have youth as well. And most of their players, if you see, are the ones who have lifted the trophy with Paris Saint-Germain. Like you said, Bruno Fernandes had an excellent season. And then Cristiano Ronaldo is the GOAT of GOATs. So I think Portugal, in my opinion, have a very, very good chance of reaching the finals. And then it's anyone's for the taking.
0: You mentioned the greatest of the greats, and you mentioned Cristiano Ronaldo. Dare I say that line? I will have to beg to differ on that occasion. It's Lionel Messi. Come on, Monty. World Cup trophy and every title that you can imagine. Of course, Lionel Messi is the greatest of all time, and he's getting quite close to the goal record that Cristiano holds as well. But once again, that's just a matter of time. However, you've been one of the few people to experience a World Cup atmosphere, and that was in 2022 in Qatar. Tell us how that experience was.
11: Well, I mean, unbelievable. 4 years have flown by, to be honest. And it was like as if it was yesterday that I was in Qatar watching three games. So I watched Portugal versus Uruguay from Lusail Stadium. I watched Spain versus Germany from Al Bayt Stadium. And I watched Belgium play Morocco as well. So, yeah, it was a good experience. Obviously, it was hop and skip, you know, from Dubai, UAE to Qatar was a 45-minute flight. And it was well managed logistically, in my opinion. And it was a good experience, fantastic experience. I mean, obviously, everyone had doubts whether a Gulf nation could host a World Cup, but then Qatar did a fantastic job. And hoping that the World Cup, which is now being hosted in US, Mexico and Canada, also goes smoothly. And there's a reason why I say I hope, because there are various reasons attached to it. And like you said, the experience in Qatar was out of this world. New stadium, state-of-the-art facilities. Logistically, it was quite convenient. You know, they organized buses for fans to go from the heart of the city in Doha to various venues across Doha. So yeah, it was a carnival. I in fact ended up in one of the areas where the Brazilians were there, and a friend of mine also is a Brazilian. So it was a very good party, a very good carnival overall in Doha, and we are hoping for the same in the next 6 weeks in the US, Canada, and Mexico.
0: Almost certainly, when it's with the Brazilians, you expect nothing less than some energy, some dance, some samba, Bogo Junita, whatever you want to call it. Oh my Lord, the Bogo Junita days. I kind of miss that now that I think about it. The Ronaldinhos, the Ronaldos, the Rivaldo, Kaka, all these epic names. Well, I'm not quite sure. Ronaldinho is one of those names that probably never got to hold a World Cup trophy. But if you think about it, or was it Kaka, if I'm not mistaken? But if you think about it, this Brazilian team has an epic history when it comes to love for football. Probably the only South American team, aside from Argentina, I'd say, that holds that firepower, that command, or, you know, the glaring love for that game. Now that Mexico, being, let's say, Central American or probably South American, has that Latin sort of a connection to it. In Mexico, what do you expect the atmosphere to be like? And the Azteca Stadium, especially, to me, it's a stadium that's very close to heart. There are some controversial moments, like the God of Hand. That's where it happened. It was that iconic stadium, Maradona punching the ball into the back of the net versus England. And there's another iconic moment over there where it's the only stadium where Pele and Maradona both were crowned world champions of the FIFA World Cup. So it is a ground with absolute history.
11: I mean, absolutely. I mean, it's probably one of the most scenic grounds in world football as well. Mexico. Mexicans, obviously, we know, are very passionate themselves about football. So it will be an absolute carnival in Mexico. You know, I mean, I wish I was there, but unfortunately, I'm not traveling this time. And like you said, I mean, historic scenes and history has been made in this ground back in 1986 when Maradona made that run and that famous goal, the hand of God, like you just mentioned. Only time will tell how good and successful this particular World Cup is in the next 6 weeks' time. And Mexico, obviously, congratulations to them being the host city, and I hope that all goes well.
0: For the first time, FIFA is hosting a World Cup tournament across three different nations. That's the US, Canada, and Mexico. In terms of the infrastructure, we know how marvelous, how huge and humongous the infrastructure of stadiums are in the United States of America. But a lot of people seem to be complaining about the costs or the ticket prices, the transportation, you know, places to stay, and as such. In terms of a comparison, if you were to say your experience in Qatar versus what people are complaining right now in the US, how would you say that, you know, it was probably easier or more of convenience in Doha?
11: Well, that's a very good point, Pranav. In Doha, I watched three games across three different stadiums in less than 48 hours. And I'm not sure if anyone is probably going to do that or be able to do that in the US, where, you know, it's like coast to coast. So, you know, there are games right across from New York to Seattle to San Francisco, Dallas, Boston hosting games, Los Angeles. Now, obviously, traveling from one end to the other is you require proper planning. And obviously, it also involves more of you spending your money in terms of booking hotels, transportation. So, and also the ticket prices, I believe, are a little bit higher on this side, I'm hearing. And we are also facing a bit of a logistical crisis, the globe at this moment. So traveling becomes a bit of a situation where people would have to think twice before they do so. So that's why I said I'm hoping that this is a successful World Cup. And only time will tell in 6 weeks' time how it goes, basically.
0: Yeah. Monty, you've been to World Cup games. You've been at the stadiums. If I was to ask you, as a football fan, what are the absolute essentials that you have to take? Or what is an essential? What are the must-haves that you take with you or that any fan must take with them when they go to experience one of these games?
11: Well, obviously, if you are... If you're supporting a team, then obviously you have to, have the latest team jersey. For example, say if you're an Argentinian fan, and if you look at the new Argentina away kit that they've produced for this World Cup, if you get one of those, that would stand out for you in the crowd. You know, it's like, wow, that jersey is probably one of the best jerseys. You know, you buy the team, the two teams that are playing. You know, you buy a scarf, which probably is available at the stands outside the stadium, or you can buy them anywhere else, order them. You need such things to bring a carnival flavor with you when you go for games, you know. Maybe if they allow drums and, you know, like you had the Vuvuzela in 2010 with South Africa, and it's become a famous sporting, must-have kit when you go for games. So yeah, such things you can plan and enjoy yourself with your friends, your family, or whoever you go with, basically. Yeah.
0: You mentioned the Vuvuzela and the 2010 World Cup. Let's just pick some favorite memories for you from then on.
11: Yeah.
0: What would you say is the most iconic? What will remain with you?
11: You mean from the 2010 World Cup?
0: Or absolutely, 2010 World Cup.
11: Yeah. So in 2010 World Cup, I remember the moment where Luis Suarez was playing Ghana. I remember in the knockout stage, and that's a moment which we all remember, which is quite iconic, where he actually defended with his hand.
0: Right.
11: And he got sent off. And it was Asamoah Gyan stepping up to take a penalty for Ghana. Uh-huh. And if he would have converted that penalty, Ghana were strong favorites to go through, probably, I think, was it to quarterfinal or semifinal? I think semifinal.
0: Mm-hmm.
11: Unfortunately, Asamoah Gyan missed the penalty. And Luis Suarez became a hero, a cult hero. And it's like the man who defended Uruguay with his hands and got a red card, got sent off. And here you have Uruguay going through to the next round. that was quite an iconic moment in the 2010 World Cup, in my opinion.
0: Yeah. Oh, I absolutely agree with you. It was Asamoah Gyan who absolutely skied that penalty. He sent it to the moon. What an absolute, shocker, the way he missed that penalty. I'll give you another moment. One of my favorite ones is the England versus Germany match, where there was no goal line technology to come in and help England. It was a shot from Frank Lampard, almost, let's say, it definitely was a shot from outside the box. It hits the bar, it goes inside the net, just bounces across the line, and then Manuel Neuer just does enough to pull the ball back in at the last second. The goal should have been awarded, and England should have gone 1-0 up. Instead, they conceded 4 later in the match.
11: Correct. They went on to lose the game, I think, 4-1. I was watching that game here in Dubai, I remember, 16 years ago. And yes, no goal line technology. And we are at least blessed to have such technology so that such controversial moments are avoided in big stages, such as the FIFA World Cup. Yeah. I'm hoping that England... obviously, we'll be hearing it's coming home for the next.
0: You mentioned England. I have to ask. 2018 was the year Gareth Southgate and the boys in Russia that made England fans fall in love with the team once again. And I don't say that lightly. This was a team with a bunch of youngsters. You had the likes of Harry Maguire leading the squad, leading from, as the main striker. This was a squad with Raheem Sterling, Marcus Rashford, all these players going to England, going from England to Russia. This was a team that made people fall in love with not just the team, but the footballing aspect, the World Cup culture. And that's where football's coming home started once again. People started singing that. It started off as a meme, and then it became almost a national anthem for that month and a half, only for England to go on and lose to Croatia in the semis. Since then, do you think people have actually kept in touch or have that same love and affection for the English football team?
11: Absolutely. I think with the English fans, what I admire is, yes, they have the passion, and I really like their, they're so positive whenever there's a World Cup, saying that here we go, England once again, and let's hope that this time we win our second FIFA World Cup. And they've been waiting for good 60 good years already, the hope continues. And the fun continues, obviously, with them singing "It's Coming Home." So I'm looking forward to having the England fans soon, watching them here in Dubai and lighting up the venues wherever they're hosting the World Cup. It's going to be a nice carnival, I would say, next 6 weeks here in Dubai. Yep.
0: The defending champions, Argentina, well, some of the players, part of the squad, and especially Lionel Messi, he's got a touch, or he knows the atmosphere very well, how it is going to be in the USA, the MLS, the Major League Soccer that he plays in, Inter Miami, the club that he represents. And a lot of the fans in the US, they don't call it football, they call it soccer, which is pretty weird. But you come across some of these stories wherein the Switzerland team, well, the training ground around them, it's got rattlesnakes. Some of the players are complaining that the football doesn't bounce enough. There are a couple of people that are not allowed to enter the country. All these last minute dramatic moments. Is that just part of...
11: An earthquake in the England training camp.
0: There you go. Is that just part of the regular FIFA drama, or is there a different build-up? Is there a little more intensity to this year's World Cup?
11: Yes, I would agree that there is a bit of intensity building up to this year's World Cup. A few uncertainties. However, like I keep saying that time will tell in 6 weeks' time how successful this World Cup was. So fingers crossed for all football fans that we enjoy football and nothing else comes in between. Fingers crossed. Yeah.
0: A lot of the teams and the players going into this World Cup have already had a long club football season, right? My question to you, Monty, is could this have an effect on how they perform for their international team?
11: Well, as we know, that the format of the Champions League has changed. They're playing more domestic games, more cup competitions. Yes, I'm sure it would have a effect on the players, in terms of how fresh they are. And also, we must not forget that they are going from, many of the players are playing in Europe, are now traveling and joining their national teams in the US, where I'm seeing images where the Norwegian team are training in the US summer heat. And obviously for Norway, they're not used to that heat. So Norway represents great players, upcoming players who we are looking forward to seeing, such as Erling Haaland, Martin Odegaard and Sørloth. So now these players, how they adjust to conditions from Europe to the heat in the US will be quite interesting. And that's why I feel that the African nations and, maybe some of the South American nations, they could have an added advantage or an edge over some of the European nations, because it takes time to acclimatize with the heat and also the time difference. So it will be quite interesting. I'm hoping to see some upsets, and that is what makes the FIFA World Cup all that more interesting.
0: What's going to make it even more interesting is what happens after the World Cup and between the World Cup, not just for the international teams, but also in club football. Mind you, there have been careers decided on just the performances of young talent, superstar names within international competition itself. You look at Kylian Mbappe, he's a great example. What was his time with AS Monaco, and then the record... At that time, a record fee that was made for his move to PSG. So there are plenty of examples like these. Do you spot or do you think two or three players that you would suggest keep an eye out for them even during the transfer window?
11: There are youngsters obviously to watch out for. I mean, when you say transfer window, I mean, Lamine Yamal obviously won't be taking a transfer from Barcelona, that's for sure. But again, he's still a teenager, and he obviously, stood out in previous Euros, and this is going to be his first World Cup. It'll be quite interesting to see how he shines. And, if he goes on to do great things, then, why not? Another Ballon d'Or probably on his way. There are some other bright prospects in this World Cup. There's a player in Colombia. His name is also Luis Suarez. And he has had a fantastic season in Portugal, playing Sporting Lisbon. So I'm looking forward to seeing Colombia in this year's World Cup, because I think they could be one of the dark horses, in my opinion. And, you have a lot of youngsters in the French team who did well for their club Paris Saint-Germain recently, such as Désiré Doué and Zaire Emery. I'm looking forward to seeing these young players do well. You got Ryan Cherki. He plays street football, in my opinion, and doesn't play on the green pitch. So I'm looking forward to seeing what he does, what magic he does with the ball.
0: Well, the last three names you mentioned, now you're talking about actual football festival, in my opinion. I just think a lot of these talents these days, they get so acclimatized to systems and rules, and you've got to stay in line, you've got to be aligned with your defensive midfielder, you can't do extensive overlaps, all these methodical ways of, you know, following strict managerial rules, that sometimes you just forget about the beauty of dribbling the ball, the fact that you have it at your feet and you can beat your opponents, or as a defender you just make your body big and try and, you know, play that number nine role. You're just holding a defender off of your shoulder or your back. That sort of raw, brutal football is missing, and I sure do hope that I get a little more of that, and for the sake of the fans as well, a lot more of that in the World Cup that's coming up in just a couple of hours for us. But Monty, thank you so much for your time. You've been absolutely generous with it, and I have to ask you a couple of predictions. Are you ready?
11: Yeah.
0: All right, let's hear the finalists. Two teams.
11: France versus Portugal.
0: France versus Portugal. And the winner?
11: Portugal.
0: Interesting. Interesting choice. All right. Golden boot.
11: Golden boot, Kylian Mbappe.
0: Kylian Mbappe. That's a good shout. I like that answer. What about best young talent?
11: Best young talent, I would go with Lamine Yamal. Again,
0: Lamine Yamal, brilliant. Lamine Yamal, of course, being a star for Spain in the Euros as well. There was an interesting, whether you call this the AI era or the era where you're crunching numbers and data, there was a machine was made use of by a German analyst, and he went on to say that Netherlands might go on to win the World Cup. So, like that, do you have any shock teams that could be the underdogs, the ones to watch out for? Do you have any picks like that?
11: Yeah, I would. I mean, no one would believe me if I say this, but there is a team in Ecuador,
0: right?
11: Who could sting a surprise?
0: Interesting.
11: Because, Ecuador finished second in the World Cup qualifiers in what is one of the toughest World Cup qualifying zones, which is the South American qualifiers, and Ecuador finished second behind Argentina. So I believe that Ecuador is the one. Is a dark horse which no one's talking about, and these are the kind of teams where no one talks about go on to, you know, as a surprise package in tournaments like this. So it'll be quite interesting to keep an eye on Ecuador, in my opinion. Yeah.
0: That's one of the beauties of this show, Monty. We enjoy having our listeners coming on and giving their thoughts and their opinions. And sometimes a surprise stake like this could even just be, you know, a proving point, something to watch out for. We saw how, you know, Belgium, for example, Japan in the past, they've all gone on to, you know, they've gone on to be big revelations for people. We saw Saudi Arabia creating an upset when they beat Argentina in 2022, yeah. Morocco, for that matter. So certainly there are teams, there will be stories and narratives that will come up in the next month and a half, absolutely crucial for us. And last question before I leave you, keeper.
11: No problem.
0: Best keeper to watch out for?
11: Best keeper to watch out for in the World Cup, in my opinion, would be the Portuguese goalkeeper, Diego Costa.
0: I will keep that in mind,
11: Diego
0: Monty.
11: Costa.
0: I will keep that in mind. Thank you so much for your time, and we will connect with you very, very shortly to bring in your thoughts, your ideas on the World Cup performances as well. Thank you so much for your time.
11: Thank you, Pranav. Have a good day. Thank you very much.
0: That was Monty joining us on Talk Sport and Business as we count down just a couple of hours away that we are from the FIFA World Cup. Join me on the show 0586861003. That's the number. Or get in touch with me on call 800-810-003 and share your ideas and your thoughts on who will go on to lift this year's World Cup trophy.
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14: I'm Maura Fogarty with your business update. The world's largest chip maker has told the BBC that investment in artificial intelligence remains so strong that the firm is doing everything it can to keep up with demand. Taiwan Semiconductor Manufacturing Company, TSMC, makes the most advanced chips designed by companies such as NVIDIA, AMD, and Apple that go into smartphones, data centers, and even cars. The company's chief financial officer, Wendell Huang, said firms that build data centers, known as hyperscalers, have very deep pockets.
15: Our conviction in this AI megatrend is very strong. We talk to the customers and also the customers' customers, who are mainly the hyperscalers. And these companies are financially very strong with a lot of financial resources. So we believe that they're able to continue to invest.
14: Inflation is a mixed picture in China for the month of May. The producer price index, which measures costs for manufacturers, jumped 3.9% compared to a year ago because of the Iran war and huge investments in artificial intelligence. The Iran war has squeezed traffic through the Strait of Hormuz, disrupting the flow of energy and raw materials and driving those costs higher, while the growing demand for AI computing power has pushed up prices for tech equipment and semiconductors. But for consumers, prices rose just 1.2% in May, less than economists had expected. And Anthropic has released a new AI model called Claude Fable 5. This new model is a variation of the company's Mythos model, which Anthropic limited access to because of concerns around cybersecurity abuse. The company says that the Fable 5 model features safeguards that block responses to specific high-risk areas such as cybersecurity and biology. That's your business update.

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2: BBC News with Moira Alderson. Iran says it's attacked American bases across the Gulf region with strikes on the US Fifth Fleet in Bahrain and targets in Jordan and Kuwait. Earlier, the US military said it had targeted Iranian air defense systems and ground control stations near the Strait of Hormuz. Washington said the attacks were a response to the downing of an American Apache helicopter on Monday. Rebels fighting the military government in Myanmar say they're losing ground because of a shortage of manpower and equipment. New drone technology and the forced recruitment of tens of thousands of conscripts has helped the junta retake territory. Pakistan says it's carried out strikes on suspected militant hideouts along the Afghan border, killing dozens of insurgents. The Taliban authorities in Afghanistan say 13 people were killed in the Pakistani strikes, including children, and described it as a humanitarian crime. The authorities in Hong Kong have charged 7 people and 2 companies over the deadly fire that tore through a public housing complex last year. 168 people died in the blaze. Ukraine's military says it's again hit Russian military and energy infrastructure behind the front lines. Kyiv's drone forces say they've struck key facilities at the Russian-occupied port of Mariupol. A Sudanese man is due in court in Northern Ireland today, accused of attempted murder over a knife attack that's led to anti-immigration unrest in Belfast. Homes and vehicles were set on fire on Tuesday night. Almost 20,000 people in Japan have signed an online petition protesting against the Trump administration's use of manga and anime characters in their social media posts. The organisers say this may go against the intentions of the original creators. Donald Trump has shared a video depicting himself as the protagonist of the series Naruto. BBC News.
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2: When you talk about the greatest of all times when it comes to football, Diego Maradona, Pele, Lionel Messi, all these three legends, they have a FIFA World Cup to their name. Cristiano Ronaldo with possibly one of the greatest records when it comes to goal scoring. A plethora of the best trophies from across the world. You talk about Europe. Now what he's achieved in Saudi Arabia. Well, there's only one empty trophy for him. There's one place in the cabinet that still needs filling, and that is the FIFA World Cup trophy. Can he go on to lift that trophy? And to answer that question and a lot more this afternoon, joining me on the show is Ahmed Khwaja. Ahmed, how are you doing today?
3: Afternoon, Pranav. Always loved it to be on air with you. Doing well, doing great.
2: Thank you so much, Ahmed. It's always great to have you as well on the show. And the question that is on every fan's mind, could this finally be the year for Portugal and more importantly for Cristiano Ronaldo?
3: Well, the bracket could be pretty friendly for them for the most part, but certainly they have a long way to go. But they certainly have the resources in terms of the way Bruno Fernandes is playing. Of course, we've seen Vitinha and João Neves coming off yet another triumph in the Champions League, back-to-back titles for PSG. And of course, Cristiano himself coming off a Saudi Premier League title as well. And they've got a rock-solid defense as well with the likes of Ruben Dias, Nuno Mendes coming back to full fitness as well. So on paper, Portugal are certainly one of the stronger contenders for World Cup glory.
2: You talked about Vitinha, you talked about Bruno Fernandes, both of them having an incredible year when it comes to club football.
3: You just had to mention Bruno Fernandes, didn't you?
2: I obviously had to. A record holder now in the English Premier League. How can I not mention who arguably is the best Manchester United player in the last four or five seasons for us? But keeping these records, and Vitinha obviously at the core of PSG's title defense of the UEFA Champions League and that stellar season that he's had, how easy, or how complicated, in whichever way you want to look at it, can it be for football players to convert what could be a performance in, you know, say, their club performances, then to go on and showcase that same talent for the national teams?
3: I think the advantage with Portugal in this case is that Bruno Fernandes, Vitinha, they've already played a couple of continental tournaments together. Of course, you saw in Euro 2024 as well. So they do have that experience in the bank. And speaking of experience, you've got somebody like with the quality of Bernardo Silva, who might be coming off the bench. So you can imagine the kind of strengths and depth Portugal have. The bracket for them, if it goes according to plan, is relatively comfortable to start. They'll be facing perhaps the likes of Ghana and maybe Switzerland and Algeria in the quarterfinal stage. Then it gets a bit tricky when they may have faced the likes of Turkey or Argentina in the semifinals. That will be the crunch encounter, and we could have that all-important Cristiano versus Lionel Messi. And like you mentioned, it's the last dance, it's the final ride, and it could be certainly something very, very spectacular at this World Cup.
2: Well, we keep saying the last dance for Cristiano Ronaldo, but if he doesn't go on to win it, who's to say that he doesn't stick around in football for four more years?
3: Absolutely. He's like the LeBron James of soccer, isn't he? He just keeps rolling along, still playing at an elite level, still has that hunger, still has that desire. He's searching to break Pele's goal-scoring record of 1,000-plus goals as well. So there's no lack of motivation for the great one at all. But if he achieves the ultimate goal, then finally he might hang up his boots. But like you mentioned, that hunger in Cristiano is everlasting.
2: We talk about, you know, the hunger. You talk about desire. And at this moment, I can't seem to place my hand on any team apart from the French football team, the national team. They won the World Cup in 2018. They weren't able to manage that in 22 despite reaching the finals. These youngsters, this France squad that we have in front of us, there are some absolute superstar names. And Ousmane Dembele, you've got Kylian Mbappe, you've got Olise, all these star players, incredible in their own likes. They have had a fantastic, you know, club football season as well. Now, how do you bring all these big names into one single composition of a structured squad and hope and pray that these guys can get along well, like a well-oiled machine, and not squabble around themselves?
3: Well, I think the advantage that they do have is that Didier Deschamps, who's been the long-time head coach of France for the longest of years, of course, a World Cup winner himself as a player and as a coach. So they have the continuity in terms of the management. So whatever positions or players they change in the middle, you have that stability up top, so everybody can play with that. He tends to be a bit more pragmatic. He's been playing the likes of N'Golo Kante and Rabiot in the center of midfield, Tchouaméni as well. So he certainly has that defensive solidity in the middle. Then you have a world-class four-man back line. Then you allow the likes of Mbappe, Désiré Doué, Mikel Olise to express, and Ousmane Dembélé to really express themselves. So France, even though they've got a lot of expansive talent, they play in a much more pragmatic fashion and in a winning fashion. And they are, if all goes according to plan, there will be a quarterfinal clash between them and Germany. So that is a really mouth-watering encounter to look forward to if all goes according to plan.
2: Well, Germany versus France, this to me is a bit of a...
3: How do it's I like put a virtual this simply? Final, isn't it?
2: It could be a virtual final on its own, but it's like a tractor versus, you know, let's say a Lamborghini. You know, I say a Lamborghini because it's extremely sporty, it's quick, it's fast, and at the same time, it's not classy. And the French squad has nothing classy about it. While Germany, they've got the flamboyance. France have got the flamboyance. They've got these extravagance in their players. You see the skill sets, you see the burst of explosion and the speed. Germany, the reason I call them a tractor is because they're well-oiled, they're a machine. Absolute machines, right? They've not got that, you know, express pace. They've still not

0: difference in their players. You see the skill sets, you see the burst of explosion and the speed. Germany, the reason I call them a tractor is because they're well-oiled, they're a machine. Absolute machines, right? They've not got that, you know, express pace. They've still not got those. They don't have that go-for-kill mindset you used to see in the likes of a Thomas Müller, Miroslav Klose, Bastian Schweinsteiger, Philipp Lahm, for that matter, who was in defense. So you don't have those elite killer mindset either, but a virtual sort of a finals, if you were to call it that, even if they were to face each other off in the semi-finals, I think France should be able to, you know, swipe them aside, Ahmed.
1: Yeah, they are perhaps one tournament too early for now, Germany, a very young-looking squad, even though they do have the likes of Jamal Musiala and you've got Florian Wirtz. We saw Nick Woltemade on and off for Newcastle as well. So they do have quality in the squad. But like you mentioned, Joshua Kimmich is still around, who's been very much the Philipp Lahm step in, the replacement for this generation. But like you mentioned, that German engineering still needs a bit of fine-tuning. And perhaps the squad is slightly younger. Of course, they've had massive setbacks in the World Cups in the past. So expectations are a bit lower. And maybe that could play into the hands of the Mannschaft. And they could perhaps catch the French and others off guard.
0: I'm looking at the possible group of death options over here. And we often, you know, talk about such, you know, opportunities or such, you know, teams being in these deadly groups. I can't help but think that the Scotland group that's there, Morocco, Scotland, Haiti, and Brazil, that's an incredible, you know, sort of a group to be a part of.
1: Absolutely. And of course, you want to be the best third placed team as well. So it's certainly going to be quite tricky for the likes of Scotland, Norway, Paraguay comes to mind, Algeria comes to mind, Cote d'Ivoire comes to mind, Sweden, Ghana, Czechia. I think these guys will certainly be in the mix to be the best third. And of course, you always get a difficult encounter in the round of 16. But to progress to the round of 16, of course, that will be the ultimate glory for a lot of these countries.
0: Something interesting that I did come across, you look at some of the teams in the World Cup, both, you know, and I'm drawing a cricket parallel to this. The likes of an England, Canada, Australia, you know, for the fact of maybe, say, Netherlands on that matter, you look at Scotland. Now, these are teams that have, and USA as well, for that matter, they made it to the 2026 T20 World Cup, the ICC Men's T20 World Cup, and these same nations are going to be playing in the FIFA World Cup as well.
1: Well, there is one glaring omission, and that is my beloved Azzurri. Italy could not make it to the World Cup once again. It's 12 years running that it's yet another heartbreak. Who could imagine the 2006 champions can't even make it to the World Cup finals at all? So that is one country, unfortunately, that will be missing. England, of course, hot favourites in 2026 as well.
0: Hang on, you're saying hot favourites?
1: Well, why not? Come on, you're Thomas a three-line supporter.
0: Well, hang on a minute. Thomas Tuchel has picked an above-average squad at best, and you're putting them amongst the ranks of a Spain, France, Brazil? Come on. Let's be realistic over here.
1: You can leave out the likes of Cole Palmer and still be relatively satisfied with your 23.
0: I fail to disagree on that, actually. I mean, I rather disagree on that. The likes of Phil Foden not being there, Harry Maguire, Cole Palmer, I think that's a very strange omission.
1: It's bold, to say the least.
0: Well, it's bold, and Thomas Tuchel doesn't he's not got much time on his hands. The whole of England seems to be against him, so he's going to have a huge population to prove wrong, and for his own sake, for the sake of his job. Because mind you, after Chelsea getting him out of the squad, yes, he did win a Champions League with them. Aside from that, he's not really done anything notable.
1: Yeah, I don't think he's done a lot for his job security if they don't. Well, what are the expectations? I think anything less than the World Cup itself will be a disappointment. So maybe Thomas Tuchel pulling the ejector seat a bit early for this competition, unless he goes all the way. On paper, England will likely face the likes of Norway, Mexico, and even Scotland. And eventually, they might run into the Seleção Brazil with Neymar in the semi-finals. So that is going to be truly outstanding indeed. And not an easy path to climb for World Cup glory, for sure.
0: Well, you talked about England. One of the seasons I remember, one of the editions I remember really well was 2018 in Russia, where that was the stage, that was the team that, you know, fans, apart from the English folk themselves, you had people from, you know, say the Middle East, you had people from Asian countries, Indians, in fact, falling in love with that England squad, and almost all of them together.

0: together saying football's coming home. And rather, as fate would have it, they would go on to lose to Croatia in the semi-finals. But cut to 2026, 8 years later, I somehow don't see that same passion or that same affection for the England football team, Ahmed.
1: Yeah, I think that the fans have gotten a bit jaded with those final disappointment in the Euro final, and then, of course, losing in Euro 2024 as well to Spain. And you know, you've followed sport for long enough, especially team sports, Pranav. We often see that the team doesn't usually win in its prime. It usually wins a little later. The biggest example of that is Team India in 2024, when Rohit and Virat Kohli tried again and again and again and just could not get over the mountaintop. But out of the blue, they won the T20 World Cup in the Caribbean. So maybe it could be a case of that for the England Lions as well. They did not win it in their pre-prime, in their prime, but now that maybe the likes of Harry Kane and the rest are on the downslide of their careers, maybe this could be the moment they finally put it all together.
0: It'll be interesting. And you look at Neymar, for example, that is one story. People were talking about his, you know, inclusion rather coming at a strange time by Carlo Ancelotti. And even Neymar himself, quite boldly on social media, went ahead and said, yeah, this could be my last time. And then goes on to pick up an injury. Quite strange over there.
1: Yeah, that has been a running a dialogue with the Brazilian team. And of course, Neymar is such a talisman, such a linchpin for them. Of course, he did take him to Olympic glory way back in his prime. But like you mentioned, he's on the wrong side of 30, 35, and he's struggling to get fit. Even Lamine Yamal is under the scanner for fitness as well. Everybody is watching him closely. How will Alexander Isak respond for Sweden as well? That injury undercurrent has well and truly been going around the World Cup. But knock on wood, touch wood, but when it comes to the action, all the superstars will be out there to emerge. And Neymar, he holds so much, he means so much to the yellow and blue of Brazil. If he can't get out on the pitch, it would be a massive disappointment. But an experienced manager like Ancelotti, I'm sure he'll know how to manage him to his optimum.
0: And he'll have another sort of a superstar that he'll have to manage and sort of work his way around. That's Vinicius Rodriguez. And certainly the Brazil team does look a handful. One of the rare, and these are not stories that you hear from every single World Cup edition, one of the most unique, rare stories, and this does make me laugh every time I read it, the Swiss and the Norway teams, Ahmed, they've been alerted over rattlesnakes around their World Cup bases. When was the last time you heard about deadly animals coming across to your training ground?
1: Yeah, well, that's the US of A for you. I think they might be based in Florida or somewhere down south. So
0: San Diego.
1: Lots of wildlife there. So
0: well, San Diego is where they're based at.
1: Oh, okay, in California. All right, fair enough.
0: And they have their opener, their match. For example, the Switzerland, they have their first match on June 13th against Qatar, but they're going to have to, you know, keep the whole snaky situation in mind.
1: Well, that's very interesting. And that's the beauty of having a World Cup in three nations, although the timings are not that good for us here in Dubai. But I guess when the World Cup fever is on, then nobody really cares about the clock. We'll be tuning in for sure.
0: Well, you say that and you'll be up at 2 a.m., aren't you?
1: Well, some of the games, 2 a.m., 5 a.m., 6 a.m., it's literally all across the clock. But if there's a spicy encounter, I'm sure everybody will be tuning in. Of course, it is 48 teams, so it's a bit of a slog in the group stage. But when, you know, we get into the crunch stage with these encounters between the giants, if we might get the likes of Netherlands taking on Morocco. We're very likely to get Argentina versus Uruguay. We're very likely to get England versus Scotland, perhaps as well, if Scotland can be the best third in the group, even finish in the top two.
0: Right.
1: So a lot of mouth-watering encounters to look forward to. I'm projecting Portugal versus Ghana as well, Turkey versus Egypt.
0: Wow.
1: And we might get a rematch of USA versus Belgium in the quarterfinal stage as well. So a lot of exciting games coming
0: up. Well, USA versus Belgium certainly would be some unfinished story for both those teams. And certainly I'd want to watch
1: Shout
0: that.
1: Shout out Tim Howard.
0: That would be incredible. Just in terms of the finalists, any predictions from your end?
1: Well, we did start our conversation with Portugal, and it would be quite a story if they could make it to the final. And I hope for their sake. Maybe the Netherlands, I think they're just starting to put it all together at the right time. Maybe France with the tag of favorites, England with the tag of favorites, and Brazil with that injury cloud over Neymar. They might have a bit of a soft underbelly, but I would keep an eye on the likes of the Netherlands and Portugal to have a deep and sustained run in the World Cup.
0: I can't think of a single friend or a colleague that I've met who's put England as favorites, aside from you. So that's certainly big responsibility on your shoulder. Meanwhile, there's a German economist who's gone on to have his prediction and say the Netherlands will be the next world champions. He's an economist, nothing to do with sport, and he's got the last three predictions of his absolutely spot on. And his predictions are basically relying on the sporting performance. It combines statistical, economic, and demographic variables. And that's why he goes on to say that Netherlands might be the team to win the trophy. While I have to sort of debate on that little demographic variable, I think France would take the top notch on that category.
1: Well, I love the thing that this German economist has done so many scientific, you know, experiments and, you know, charted out all the permutations and combinations. Meanwhile, we used to have an octopus or a raccoon or a cat or a dog. Just pick one of these and usually they are more accurate than all the economists in the world. So you never know.
0: Yeah, shout out to Paul the Octopus, man. Paul the Octopus, the legend that he was. And he passed away in the same year of the World Cup, just after the World Cup, unfortunately, in October 2010, if I'm not mistaken. But this was the edition in South Africa. He picked every single team accurately. So shout out to the animal with eight limbs.
1: I wonder which creature we're going to get in this edition of the World Cup.
0: Well, for now, there's no such mammal or animal that's really making headlines. It's just human beings at the moment.
1: Too many games. We can't do it this time.
0: Yeah, so 104 games, if I'm not mistaken.
1: Insane.
0: About 104 and 48 team World Cup. This is, again, a huge, huge World Cup. It's going to be a busy a month and a half almost that lies ahead of us. Ahmed Khwaja, thank you so much for your time, and we'll connect with you very, very shortly in the next few days, talking about some of your favorite memories of the World Cup. Thank you so much.
1: Anytime. My pleasure, Pranav. Thank you.
0: That was Ahmed Khwaja joining us in Talk Sport and Business as we take you through some of the key moments and some of the favorable teams that are yet to take the ground in this year's FIFA World Cup. Portugal, well, that is one of the predictions of Ahmed Khwaja. A German scientist, meanwhile, says that Netherlands could get their hands on the trophy. I, for one, think that France have the better hand of all the 48 teams. You can let me know on 0586861003 or call me on 800-81003, and we can continue this conversation on who will go on to lift that World Cup trophy. This is Pranav Prasanna keeping you company this afternoon on TSB.
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5: BBC News with Moira Alderson. Iran says it's attacked American bases across the Gulf region with strikes on the US Fifth Fleet in Bahrain and targets in Jordan and Kuwait. Earlier, the US military said it had targeted Iranian air defense systems and ground control stations near the Strait of Hormuz. Washington said the attacks were a response to the downing of an American Apache helicopter on Monday. Rebels fighting the military government in Myanmar say they're losing ground because of a shortage of manpower and equipment. New drone technology and the forced recruitment of tens of thousands of conscripts has helped the junta retake territory. Pakistan says it's carried out strikes on suspected militant hideouts along the Afghan border, killing dozens of insurgents. The Taliban authorities in Afghanistan say 13 people were killed in the Pakistani strikes, including children, and described it as a humanitarian crime. The authorities in Hong Kong have charged 7 people and 2 companies over the deadly fire that tore through a public housing complex last year. 168 people died in the blaze. Ukraine's military says it's again hit Russian military and energy infrastructure behind the front lines. Kyiv's drone forces say they've struck key facilities at the Russian-occupied port of Mariupol. A Sudanese man is due in court in Northern Ireland today, accused of attempted murder over a knife attack that's led to anti-immigration unrest in Belfast. Homes and vehicles were set on fire on Tuesday night. Almost 20,000 people in Japan have signed an online petition protesting against the Trump administration's use of manga and anime characters in their social media posts. The organisers say this may go against the intentions of the original creators. Donald Trump has shared a video depicting himself as the protagonist of the series Naruto. BBC News.
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0: Hello and welcome to Talk Sport and Business with Pranav Prasanna here this afternoon. And there has been breaking news in the world of cricket. And if you're a fan of Ben Stokes, then certainly you would want to look away right now, as there's reports coming in that Ben Stokes might just step away from the world of cricket. And a lot has happened in the last couple of days since their victory against New Zealand in the first test match that was held at Lord's. And once again, it's Ben Stokes and another partner in crime this time around through Gus Atkinson, who found themselves at the centre of what seems to be a brawl or an incident. They were left outside of a sort of a restaurant or a lounge in the late hours of the night. Two things have happened here. Ben Stokes, he was breaking curfew, a team curfew that was set by the English management. And then he was also caught in the midst of throwing his hands or getting into a fight or a brawl with one of the rugby players of an English club in London. And that player of the Saracens rugby player, he's identified as Toto Auva. He is the player that which Ben Stokes and both Gus Atkinson seems to have gotten into trouble with. And there was a security detail, and as is the case with all cricketers, athletes, some of these big names, they always have a security detail going around with them. And mind you, the detail, his or her job is to only provide security. They cannot tell a player where to be and what to do and what not to do. So for anyone going around and saying, oh right, he had a security detail, why didn't the security just tell the guys to come back into the hotel once the curfew time was about the corner? No, that's not how it works. In the midst of this, while the rugby player was throwing his hand on Gus Atkinson, so the flow of events is as such. It was Gus Atkinson and Ben Stokes breaking the team curfew. So certainly there is a disciplinary or a lack of discipline from the English captain himself. And what sort of a message does that send to his own team members? Can they be influenced by such a captain? I dare say that Ben Stokes has not been a good example over here, and neither should he be leading from the front. Moreover, Gus Atkinson and the rugby player tried to get into a fight, and the rugby player, with all his might, trying to throw a punch at Gus Atkinson, who just ducked away the last minute, and the security detail got caught in the midst of his punch, and he needed a couple of stitches as well. So the governing body and the ECB, and then now there will be a cricketing regulator also, which will be appointed. So they will look into this disciplinary matter, one, and then two, the fact that Ben Stokes once again got into another fight. He's been having these issues time and time again. You look at one of the issues that the England cricket team had in Australia in the midst of the Ashes, you know, caught in the late hours of the night and early mornings, just, you know, celebrating. What? One should really ask, what were they out doing? Just having a couple of drinks and not knowing where they were, not focusing on the match at hand. And then Harry Brooks in the tour to New Zealand during the white ball series, he also was caught in a fight as well. And there was a disciplinary issue over there as well. So it sort of seems like a lack of discipline is in the blood of the England cricketers. It's in the blood of the ECB. And matters, well, definitely they'll be looked at strictly, as we go across to a report from Sky Sports and the journalist that first broke this story about Ben Stokes. Well, here's what he had to say.
6: It's kind of scarcely believable after the Ashes winter they had, where they went on quite a well-publicised trip to Noosa, and then at the end of that tour, news broke of Harry Brooks' altercation with a nightclub bouncer in Wellington at the very start of the tour, which was just hours before he was due to captain England in an ODI. So for this to come along now, England is, yeah, as I said, scarcely believable. England introduced new kind of protocols around socialising and drinking. They reintroduced the midnight curfew, and then they've won one game against New Zealand. Everything was looking quite rosy after that. They did really well to win that game, and then here we are again. So yeah, it's tricky, to say the least, for the England management and the ECB. It'll be very interesting to see how things develop over the next few days.
7: Well, as you mentioned there, there was this curfew that the chief executive of the ECB brought in, Richard Gould. And look, players, they want to go out with their teammates, maybe have a little drink to celebrate, fair enough. But they broke that curfew. That really is the story here, isn't it? Firstly, do they have a discipline problem then?
6: Well, the evidence would suggest that they do. We hoped that these issues were behind them after the winter. They've made quite a lot of effort and noise, I suppose would be the word, around trying to change the culture a little bit. I mean, it's only a week ago that Brendan McCullum kind of laid out his mantra, I suppose. Again, he said it when he first came into the job, but he said nothing good happens after midnight, and that is quite a good rule to live by, whoever you are, but also particularly if you are recognisable sportsman in the public eye. So the curfew came back in. It came back in for the tour of Sri Lanka in January, and then the T20 World Cup in India. But having toured those places, they're not places where England cricketers regularly kind of go out into town. They might, whereas back home and Australian places like that. So this was kind of a first hurdle to get over, and they failed to do it. That Stokes is involved is obviously especially problematic. He is the captain. He's such an important figurehead for this team. But also he's had issues in the past, Bristol incident in 2017. And actually, when he was recovering from injury in early 2025, he actually gave up alcohol to try and help his cause in terms of recovering from injuries. He got a little bit older. They both breached the curfew. They did have their security brief detail with them. This has been a detail of the story, I suppose, that some people find curious. But I think what I'd just like to say about that, the security guard's job is to stay with the players whether they want him there or not. So he stays around. Good luck saying no to them, basically. But he was still there after midnight as well. So that was over three people involved from a cricket side. There's clearly this, they've spent time with the Saracens group as well. And then there's been this altercation, which has ended up with the ECB security detail needing stitches.
7: And they're investigating that, of course, as well. But look, they're doing so in the build-up to the second test against New Zealand. That's next week. What sort of impact is this going to have on the preparations and all the focus now on this instead of the cricket? Do you think Stokes and Atkinson will be involved?
6: I'd be surprised if they're involved in that game. I don't necessarily think by then they will be suspended per se, but I think they'll be taken out of the line of fire, at least given the given the circumstances. I mean, the test against New Zealand at Lord's went pretty well. It was a bit of a dodgy pitch, but England got the win. They did what they needed to do, and we were all saying, oh, how are England going to get Jofra Archer back into the team? Suddenly they've got a few bigger selection headaches than how to get Jofra Archer back into the team. Obviously, Stokes maybe isn't the cricketer he was at his 2019 peak, but he's still the guy who balances the side as an all-rounder. And there is no one like him in English cricket or even indeed world cricket. So that will present a problem. And Atkinson bowled beautifully at Lord's, so it would have been absolute first choice on his home ground. We'll see. In the coming days, we'll find out more. They've delayed naming their squad for that match because of this situation. It doesn't start till a week tomorrow, next Wednesday, so they have a little bit of time. It's not back-to-back. It's not like they're saddling up again later this week. But I would be very surprised if either of them play.
7: And what about the future of Stokes as a test captain? Because you want your players to lead by example. It's not the example to be setting, is it? And Brendan McCullum as well as head coach.
6: No, of course. After the Ashes, the focus was probably more on McCullum's position and that of Director of Cricket, Rob Keeve, and Stokes himself are generally sort of men in suits, and coaches are a little bit easier to replace than star players. But this has thrown Stokes' captaincy in massive doubt. Both there's two angles to that. He's certainly considering his position. He may resign. He may yet be sacked. We will have to wait and see in the coming days what happens there. It's a poor look at the very, very least. And we'll see if any more details of the incident emerge. And look, this is the kind of story where it can run and run and run. But even if the cricketer's only crime is to be out after midnight, it's not good. They've just introduced this curfew. Some people won't agree with the curfew, especially after a win, but it was in place. ECB have tried pretty hard to tighten things up. Stokes is considering his position at the moment, and it wouldn't be that surprising if he wasn't to remain captain. But that then opens up the possibility that his vice captain Harry Brook takes over, and ECB stuck by him when he had a nightclub incident of his own. It was the start of November, so 7 or 8 months ago, which is sort of in the you couldn't write it territory, isn't it?
0: That is a big bold call that England will have to make, and the ECB especially, once the cricketing regulator who comes in and decides, okay, what do we do with Ben Stokes and then his colleague Gus Atkinson as well. But as the way things stand, I don't see Ben Stokes continuing as the captain of England, and a surprise call that he might just make is retiring from English cricket as well. I wouldn't be too surprised if that was to happen. Now, mind you, if he does enter the T20 circuit, a lot, and I mean a lot of teams will be waiting to lap up on this opportunity, and he would go for good money. I can assure you of that. Leagues in the T20, like the IPL's Big Bash, they will be waiting for a face like Ben Stokes to just enter the market and play franchise cricket all year long. And who knows, it might just work in his benefit and not take the pressure of having to captain the English cricket team. The other question on hand is, of course, who would then go on to lead England. Harry Brook does seem to be the obvious choice over here, with him being the vice captain as well. And if that is the case, who then steps up to the role of the vice captain? Maybe Ben Duckett, given that he's a common featuring player in the squad. That's a lot of questions. The situation right now with Ben Stokes and Gus Atkinson, I still feel that the fans aren't being told the entire story. And dare I say, we might not even get to know what it is. However, certainly fans are calling for some sort of transparency. They're asking for more details and, moreover, some accountability from these players that go on to represent their countries. Here's a Sky Sports report talking about who the cricket regulator might just be that is going to look after this Ben Stokes and Gus Atkinson case.
8: The unnamed rugby player threw a punch at Atkinson, but hit a security guard who was supervising the players. The ECB security officer was said to have required stitches, but Stokes and Atkinson were not injured. The cricket regulator is going to look into this incident. What's their role in all of this?
9: I think it's keen to make clear this is the cricket regulator is a relatively recent construct. It's only been in place since December 2023. It is utterly independent from the England team, sure, from the ECB. Because in situations like this, you kind of think, well, is this everyone self-policing themselves? No. Because we got that statement last night from the ECB, said now that the cricket regulator has been informed, they will now be collating all the facts and evidence they need. But they do that at complete arm's length, completely independent of the ECB. There's nothing. Stokes, Rob Key, Brendan McCullum, anybody in the ECB can do about this now, if the cricket regulator believes the threshold's being realised for them to get involved and start an investigation. That's because they wanted to have this separation between the ECB and cricketing matters, including, say, discipline, misconduct, because the cricket regulator remit oh my word, it's broad. It's huge. But it includes things like discipline and misconduct. And just to give you an idea as well, probably last year, you may have heard Harry Brook, Jacob Bethel, involved in an incident in a nightclub in New Zealand.
10: Yep.
9: Right, yes, it was dealt with by the ECB. They can get involved and do their thing, but the cricket regulators got involved as well. And only on the 1st of April this year did they come down with their sanction after an investigation. So Harry Brook and Jacob Bethard will give what's called a caution note. It's effectively a final warning. Like, you misbehave in any single way, you're in serious trouble. So it's quite a serious thing. So that's what they can do. They can involve themselves in international cricket. Yes, they can. The cricket regulator is actually one person. It's an ex-police officer, the chief constable, called Chris Haywood, but there is serious oversight of him by a 10-person regulatory body, the executive board, right, that overlook whether he has the remit, whether he is making the right decisions and calls along their way as well. So it's a heavily regulated thing, this, but relatively new for cricket as well.
8: What does it all mean with regards to Stokes? Do you think his position, of course, he's the captain?
9: There's only one word I can put there: uncertain. This really does call into doubt where his future lies. Because you have the optics of the England cricket team are huge. They're not just ingrained in cricket and sporting fabric in sort of like British society as well. The England cricket team, the captain kind of transcends sport as well. They are very, very well known. I can guarantee you, people that have known nothing about cricket will know about Ben Stokes. They'll know about the England cricket captain over the years, for decades and decades and decades. It's a high-profile position. So it comes with optics, doesn't it?
8: Sure.
9: Of behaviours as well. On Ben Stokes' watch, we had that incident in Noosa, didn't we, during the Ashes,
8: yeah,
9: of this so-called drinking culture being out there for all to see, the intoxication of Ben Duckett on a social media video, the players being out and about in Noosa, drinking in plain sight. Was that the best optics out in Australia as well? Yet Stokes wasn't the captain of the one-day team, but his players, who are part of the culture within English cricket, Harry Brook and Jacob Bethel, were out at a nightclub on the eve of a one-day international. That's coming from this culture. So apart from that as well, you go back as well, much earlier in Ben Stokes' career, an incident which occurred in a nightclub in Bristol in 2017. He was criminally charged. He went to trial at Crown Court. Now, he was acquitted. He always denied the charges, and he was acquitted of a fray of that incident in a Bristol nightclub as well. But he vowed after that to, you know, turn himself around on and off the pitch. And he did. He's been the captain of the England team for over 4 years now as well. He leads by example on and off the pitch as well. So he will be aware of the standards that he set on and off the pitch in sort of the last 8-9 years as well. What is happening, that he will have some serious decisions to make as well as potentially, if the cricket regulator does get involved, because, as I say, the wording at the moment is informed of what's going on, so be gathering the facts and evidence. They will then decide if an investigation is to be undertaken. But it's not just them, it's self-reflection from Ben Stokes, Rob Key, the ECB as well.
0: And that's the situation with the English cricket team right now, as we wait and try and get more details on the situation right now. And we'll keep you updated as well with who will take on the captaincy role, given that the second test is just upon us. Mind you, this will have massive repercussions for the next Ashes that is about to come. We look at Ben Stokes, for example. Well, what could have been a case for Ben Stokes, now, unfortunately, a great cricketing career will have to go down in this fashion. We'll keep you updated with those details as well. This is Pranav Prasanna keeping you company this evening on Talk Sport and Business.
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11: I'm Maura Fogarty with your business update. The world's largest chipmaker has told the BBC that investment in artificial intelligence remains so strong that the firm is doing everything it can to keep up with demand. Taiwan Semiconductor Manufacturing Company, TSMC, makes the most advanced chips designed by companies such as NVIDIA, AMD, and Apple that go into smartphones, data centers, and even cars. The company's chief financial officer, Wendell Huang, said firms that build data centers, known as hyperscalers, have very deep pockets.
12: Our conviction in this AI megatrend is very strong. We talk to the customers and also the customers' customers, who are mainly the hyperscalers. And these companies are financially very strong with a lot of financial resources. So we believe that they're able to continue to invest.
11: Inflation is a mixed picture in China for the month of May. The producer price index, which measures costs for manufacturers, jumped 3.9% compared to a year ago because of the Iran war and huge investments in artificial intelligence. The Iran war has squeezed traffic through the Strait of Hormuz, disrupting the flow of energy and raw materials and driving those costs higher, while the growing demand for AI computing power has pushed up prices for tech equipment and semiconductors. But for consumers, prices rose just 1.2% in May, less than economists had expected. And Anthropic has released a new AI model called Claude Fable 5. This new model is a variation of the company's Mythos model, which Anthropic limited access to because of concerns around cybersecurity abuse. The company says that the Fable 5 model features safeguards that block responses to specific high-risk areas such as cybersecurity and biology. That's your business update.

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2: BBC News with Moira Alderson. Iran says it's attacked American bases across the Gulf region with strikes on the US Fifth Fleet in Bahrain and targets in Jordan and Kuwait. Earlier, the US military said it had targeted Iranian air defense systems and ground control stations near the Strait of Hormuz. Washington said the attacks were a response to the downing of an American Apache helicopter on Monday. Rebels fighting the military government in Myanmar say they're losing ground because of a shortage of manpower and equipment. New drone technology and the forced recruitment of tens of thousands of conscripts has helped the junta retake territory. Pakistan says it's carried out strikes on suspected militant hideouts along the Afghan border, killing dozens of insurgents. The Taliban authorities in Afghanistan say 13 people were killed in the Pakistani strikes, including children, and described it as a humanitarian crime. The authorities in Hong Kong have charged 7 people and 2 companies over the deadly fire that tore through a public housing complex last year. 168 people died in the blaze. Ukraine's military says it's again hit Russian military and energy infrastructure behind the front lines. Kyiv's drone forces say they've struck key facilities at the Russian-occupied port of Mariupol. A Sudanese man is due in court in Northern Ireland today, accused of attempted murder over a knife attack that's led to anti-immigration unrest in Belfast. Homes and vehicles were set on fire on Tuesday night. Almost 20,000 people in Japan have signed an online petition protesting against the Trump administration's use of manga and anime characters in their social media posts. The organisers say this may go against the intentions of the original creators. Donald Trump has shared a video depicting himself as the protagonist of the series Naruto. BBC News.
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2: The big question doing the rounds, is it finally Cristiano Ronaldo's year to lift the World Cup that he so badly meaning to get his hands on? It's the only trophy that's eluded his illustrious career. He's got the Ballon d'Ors, he's got the Golden Boots, the Champions League titles, Premier League. Add to that a Saudi title that he won ever so recently. Can he go and finally lift that World Cup trophy? Or could it be the greatest of all time, Lionel Messi, making it a double World Cup trophy, going on to defend for the current Argentinian victors? Well, time will tell, and there are over 100 matches to decide that. Or could it just be the star boys of the French side to go on and make an exuberant display of football and lift that trophy? And to continue this discussion with me, I've got Monty on the phone lines with me. Good evening, Monty. How are you?
3: Hi Pranav, good evening. Thank you for having me on the show today and talking all things FIFA World Cup, the 23rd edition, on its way in 24 hours, just over 24 hours.
2: Well, it is the big topic. It is the biggest sporting event that happens every 4 years, and you get some incredible winners, some amazing teams. And we have to ask with this question, Monty: can Cristiano Ronaldo, given the likes you've got Bruno Fernandes, who's created a goal and assist sort of record in the Premier League, can finally Vitinha, the player of the match in the Champions League final, or David Silva for that matter, can these three core players of Portugal assist Ronaldo in lifting the World Cup trophy?
3: Well, Pranav, what I'm hearing is that the only team outside the nations who've gone on and lifted the World Cup, It is Portugal who are the favorites to, you know, as a team that's never lifted the trophy, to go on and win the World Cup. So I think, yes, Portugal have a team this year, and they are not there just to fill up the numbers. They have quality. They have quality in midfield. They have experience, and they have youth as well. And most of their players, if you see, are the ones who have lifted the trophy with Paris Saint-Germain. Like you said, Bruno Fernandes had an excellent season, and then Cristiano Ronaldo is the GOAT of GOATs. So I think Portugal, in my opinion, have a very, very good chance of reaching the finals, and then it's anyone's for taking.
2: You mentioned the greatest of the greats, and you mentioned Cristiano Ronaldo. Dare I say that line? I will have to beg to differ on that occasion. It's Lionel Messi. Come on, Monty. World Cup trophy and every title that you can imagine. Of course, Lionel Messi is the greatest of all time, and he's getting quite close to the goal record that Cristiano holds as well. But once again, that's just a matter of time. However, you've been one of the few people to experience a World Cup atmosphere, and that was in 2022 in Qatar. Tell us how that experience was.
3: Well, I mean, unbelievable. 4 years have flown by, to be honest. And it was like as if it was yesterday that I was in Qatar watching three games. So I watched Portugal versus Uruguay from Lusail Stadium. I watched Spain versus Germany from Al Bayt Stadium. And I watched Belgium play Morocco as well. So yeah, it was a good experience. Obviously, it was hop and skip, you know, from Dubai, UAE to Qatar was a 45-minute flight, and it was well managed logistically, in my opinion, and it was a good experience, fantastic experience. I mean, obviously, everyone had doubts whether a Gulf nation could host a World Cup, but then Qatar did a fantastic job. And hoping that the World Cup, which is now being hosted in US, Mexico and Canada, also goes smoothly. And there's a reason why I say I hope, because there are various reasons attached to it. And like you said, the experience in Qatar was out of this world. New stadium, state-of-the-art facilities. Logistically, it was quite convenient. You know, they organized buses for fans to go from the heart of the city in Doha to various venues across Doha. So yeah, it was a carnival. I in fact ended up in one of the areas where the Brazilians were there, and a friend of mine also is a Brazilian, so It was a very good party, a very good carnival overall in Doha, and we are hoping for the same in the next 6 weeks in the US, Canada, and Mexico.
2: Oh, most certainly, when it's with the Brazilians, you expect nothing less than some energy, some dance, some samba, Bogo Janita, whatever you want to call it. Oh my lord, the Bogo Janita days. I kind of miss that now that I think about it. The Ronaldinhos, the Ronaldos, the Rivaldo, Kaka, all these epic names. Well, I'm not quite sure. Ronaldinho is one of those names that probably never got to hold a World Cup trophy. But if you think about it, or was it Kaka, if I'm not mistaken? But if you think about it, this Brazilian team has an epic history when it comes to love for football. Probably the only South American team, aside from Argentina, I'd say, that holds that firepower, that command, or, you know, the glaring love for that game. Now that Mexico, being, let's say, Central American or probably South American, has that Latin sort of a connection to it. In Mexico, what do you expect the atmosphere to be like? And the Azteca Stadium, especially, to me, it's a stadium that's very close to heart. There are some controversial moments, like the God of Hand. That's where it happened. It was that iconic stadium, Maradona punching the ball into the back of the net versus England. There's another iconic moment over there where it's the only stadium where Pele and Maradona both were crowned world champions of the FIFA World Cup. So it is a ground with absolute history.
3: I mean, absolutely. I mean, it's probably one of the most scenic grounds in world football as well. Mexico, and Mexicans, obviously, we know, are very passionate themselves about football. So it will be an absolute carnival in Mexico. You know, I mean, I wish I was there, but unfortunately, I'm not traveling this time. And like you said, I mean, historic scenes and history has been made in this ground back in 1986 when Maradona made that run and that famous goal, the hand of God, like you just mentioned. We will, only time will tell how good and successful this particular World Cup is in the next 6 weeks' time. And Mexico, obviously, congratulations to them being the host city, and I hope that all goes well.
2: For the first time, FIFA is hosting a World Cup tournament across three different nations. That's the US, Canada, and Mexico. In terms of the infrastructure, we know how marvelous, how huge and humongous the infrastructure of stadiums are in the United States of America. But a lot of people seem to be complaining about the costs or the ticket prices, the transportation, you know, places to stay and as such. In terms of a comparison, if you were to say your experience in Qatar versus what people are complaining right now in the US, how would you say that, you know, it was probably easier or more of convenience in Doha?
3: Well, that's a very good point, Pranav. In Doha, I watched three games across three different stadiums in less than 48 hours, and I'm not sure if anyone is probably going to do that or be able to do that in the US, where, you know, it's like coast to coast. So, you know, there are games right across from New York to Seattle to San Francisco, Dallas, Boston hosting games, Los Angeles. Now, obviously, traveling from one end to the other is you require proper planning, and obviously it also involves more of you spending your money in terms of booking hotels, transportation. So yeah, and also the ticket prices, I believe, are a little bit higher on this side, I'm hearing. And obviously, we are also facing a bit of a logistical crisis, the globe at this moment. So traveling becomes a bit of a situation where people would have to think twice before they do so. So that's why I said I'm hoping that this is a successful World Cup, and only time will tell in 6 weeks' time how it goes, basically.
2: Yeah. Monty, you've been to World Cup games, you've been at the stadiums. If I was to ask you, as a football fan, what are the absolute essentials that you have to take? Or what is an essential, what are the must-haves that you take with you, or that any fan must take with them when they go to experience one of these games?
3: Well, obviously, if you're supporting a team, then obviously you have to have the latest team jersey. For example, say if you're an Argentinian fan, and if you look at the new Argentina away kit that they've produced for this World Cup, if you get one of those, that would stand out for you in the crowd. You know, it's like, wow, that jersey is probably one of the best jerseys. You know, you buy the team, the two teams that are playing, you know, you buy a scarf, which probably is available at the stands outside the stadium, or you can buy them anywhere else, order them. You need such things to bring a carnival flavor with you when you go for games, you know. So yeah, I mean, maybe if they allow drums and, you know, like you had the Vuvuzela in 2010 with South Africa, and it's become a famous sporting, how do you say, must-have kit when you go for games. So yeah, such things you can plan and enjoy yourself with your friends, your family, or whoever you go with, basically, yeah.
2: You mentioned the Vuvuzela and the 2010 World Cup. Let's just pick some favorite memories for you from then on.
3: Yeah.
2: What would you say is the most iconic? What will remain with you?
3: You mean from the 2010 World Cup?
2: Or absolutely, 2010 World Cup.
3: Yeah. So in 2010 World Cup, I remember the moment where Luis Suarez was playing Ghana. I remember in the knockout stage, and he would. I mean, that's a moment which we all remember, which is quite iconic, where he actually defended with his hand,
2: right?
3: And he got sent off, and it was Asamoah Gyan stepping up to take a penalty for Ghana. Uh-huh. And if he would have converted that penalty, Ghana were strong favorites to go through. Probably, I think, was it the quarterfinal or semifinal? I think semifinal.
2: Mm-hmm.
3: Unfortunately, Asamoah Gyan missed the penalty, and Luis Suarez became a hero, a cult hero. And you know, it's like the man who defended Uruguay with his hands and got a red card, got sent off, and here you have Uruguay going through to the next round. That was quite an iconic moment in the 2010 World Cup, in my opinion.
2: Yeah. Oh, I absolutely agree with you. It was Asamoah Gyan who absolutely skied that penalty. He sent it to the moon. What an absolute, you know, shocker, the way he missed that penalty. I'll give you another moment. One of my favorite ones is the England versus Germany match, where there was no goal line technology to come in and help England. It was a shot from Frank Lampard, almost. Let's say it definitely was a shot from outside the box. It hits the bar. It goes inside the net, just bounces across the line, and then Manuel Neuer just does enough to pull the ball back in at the last second. The goal should have been awarded, and England should have gone 1-0 up. Instead, they conceded 4 later in the match.
3: Correct. They went on to lose the game, I think, 4-1. I was watching that game here in Dubai, I remember, 16 years ago. And yes, no goal line technology, and I mean, now we are at least blessed to have such technology so that such controversial moments are avoided in big stages such as the FIFA World Cup. Yeah, I'm hoping that England obviously, you know, we'll be hearing it's coming home for the next.
2: You mentioned England. I have to ask. 2018 was the year Gareth Southgate and the boys in Russia that made England fans fall in love with the team once again. And I don't say that lightly. This was a team with a bunch of youngsters. You had the likes of Harry Maguire leading the squad, leading from, you know, as the main striker. This was a squad with Raheem Sterling, Marcus Rashford, all these players going to England, going from England to Russia. This was a team that made people fall in love with not just the team but the footballing aspect, the World Cup culture, and that's where football's coming home started once again. People started singing that. It started off as a meme, and then it became almost a national anthem for that month and a half, only for England to go on and lose to Croatia in the semis. Since then, do you think people have actually kept in touch or have that same love and affection for the English football team?
3: Absolutely. I think with the English fans, you know, I mean, what I admire is, yes, they have the passion, and I really like their, you know, they're so positive whenever there's a World Cup, saying that here we go, England once again, and let's hope that this time we win our second FIFA

0: Yes, they have the passion, and I really like their, you know, they're so positive whenever there's a World Cup, saying that here we go, England once again, and let's hope that this time we win our second FIFA World Cup. And they've been waiting for what, good 60 good years already, you know. So the hope continues, and the fun continues, obviously, with them singing "It's Coming Home." So I'm looking forward to having the England fans soon, watching them here in Dubai, and lighting up the venues wherever they're hosting the World Cup. Is going to be a nice carnival, I would say, next 6 weeks here in Dubai. Yep.
1: The defending champions, Argentina, well, some of the players, part of the squad, and especially Lionel Messi, he's got a touch, or he knows the atmosphere very well, how it is going to be in the USA, the MLS, the Major League Soccer that he plays in, Inter Miami, the club that he represents. And a lot of the fans in the US, they don't call it football, they call it soccer, which is pretty weird. But you come across some of these stories wherein the Switzerland team, well, the training ground around them, it's got rattlesnakes. Some of the players are complaining that the football doesn't bounce enough. There are a couple of people that are not allowed to enter the country. All these last minute dramatic moments. Is that just part of... Is that
0: in the England training camp.
1: There you go. Is that just part of the regular FIFA drama, or is there a different build-up? Is there a little more intensity to this year's World Cup?
0: Yes, I would agree that there is a bit of intensity building up to this year's World Cup. A few uncertainties. However, like I keep saying that time will tell in 6 weeks' time how successful this World Cup was. So fingers crossed for all football fans that we enjoy football and nothing else comes in between. Fingers crossed. Yeah.
1: A lot of the teams and the players going into this World Cup have already had a long club football season, right? My question to you, Monty, is could this have an effect on how they perform for their international team?
0: Well, as we know, that the format of the Champions League has changed. They're playing more domestic games, more cup competitions. Yes, I'm sure it would have a effect on the players, you know, in terms of their how fresh they are. And also, we must not forget that they are going from, many of the players are playing in Europe, are now traveling and joining their national teams in the US, where I'm seeing images where the Norwegian team are training in the US summer heat. And obviously for Norway, they're not used to that heat. So Norway represents great players, upcoming players who we are looking forward to seeing, such as Erling Haaland, Martin Odegaard, and Sørloth. So now these players, how they adjust to conditions from Europe to the heat in the US will be quite interesting. And that's why I feel that the African nations and, you know, so maybe some of the South American nations, they could have an added advantage or an edge over some of the European nations, because, you know, it takes time to acclimatize with the heat and also the time difference. So it will be quite interesting. I'm hoping to see some upsets, and that is what makes the FIFA World Cup all that more interesting.
1: What's going to make it even more interesting is what happens after the World Cup and between the World Cup, not just for the international teams, but also in club football. Mind you, there have been careers decided on just the performances of young talent, superstar names within international competition itself. You look at Kylian Mbappe, he's a great example. What was his time with AS Monaco, and then the record at that time, a record fee that was made for his move to PSG. So there are plenty of examples like these. Do you spot, or do you think, two or three players that you would suggest keep an eye out for them even during the transfer window?
0: Yeah, I mean, there are youngsters obviously to watch out for. I mean, when you say transfer window, I mean, Lamine Yamal obviously won't be taking a transfer from Barcelona, that's for sure. But again, he's still a teenager, and he obviously you know, stood out in the previous Euros, and this is going to be his first World Cup. It'll be quite interesting to see how he shines. And I mean, if he goes on to do great things, then, you know, why not another Ballon d'Or probably on his way. And I mean, there are some other bright prospects in this World Cup. Well, there's a player in Colombia. His name is also Luis Suarez, and he has had a fantastic season in Portugal, playing Sporting Lisbon. So I'm looking forward to

0: seeing Colombia in this year's World Cup, because I think they could be one of the dark horses, in my opinion. And, well, you have a lot of youngsters in the French team who did well for their club Paris Saint-Germain recently, such as Désiré Doué and Zaire Emery. I'm looking forward to seeing these young players do well. You know, you got Ryan Cherki. He plays street football, in my opinion, and doesn't play on the green pitch. So I'm looking forward to seeing what he does, what magic he does with the ball.
1: Well, the last three names, names you mentioned, now you're talking about actual football festival, in my opinion. I just think a lot of these talents these days, they get so acclimatized to systems and rules, and you've got to stay in line, you've got to be aligned with your defensive midfielder, you can't do extensive overlaps, all these methodical ways of, you know, following strict managerial rules, that sometimes you just forget about the beauty of dribbling the ball, the fact that you have it at your feet and you can beat your opponents. Or as a defender, you just make your body big and try and, you know, play that number nine role. You're just holding a defender off of your shoulder or your back. That sort of raw, brutal football is missing. And I sure do hope that I get a little more of that. And for the sake of the fans as well, a lot more of that in the World Cup that's coming up in just a couple of hours for us. But Monty, thank you so much for your time. You've been absolutely generous with it. And I have to ask you a couple of predictions. Are you ready?
0: Yes.
1: All right, let's hear the finalists. Two teams.
0: France versus Portugal.
1: France versus Portugal. And the winner?
0: Portugal.
1: Interesting. Interesting choice. All right, golden boot.
0: Golden boot, Kylian Mbappe.
1: Kylian Mbappe, that's a good shout. I like that answer. What about best young talent?
0: Best young talent, I would go with Lamine Yamal. Again,
1: Lamine Yamal, brilliant. Lamine Yamal, of course, being a star for Spain in the Euros as well. There was an interesting, whether you call this the AI era or the era where you're crunching numbers and data, there was a machine was made use of by a German analyst, and he went on to say that Netherlands might go on to win the World Cup. So like that, do you have any shock teams that could be the underdogs, the ones to watch out for? Do you have any picks like that?
0: Yeah, I would. I mean, no one would believe me if I say this, but there is a team in Ecuador,
1: right?
0: Who could sting a surprise?
1: Interesting.
0: Ecuador finished second in the World Cup qualifiers in what is one of the toughest World Cup qualifying zones, which is the South American qualifiers, and Ecuador finished second behind Argentina. So I believe that Ecuador is the one, is a dark horse which no one's talking about. And these are the kind of teams where no one talks about go on to, you know, as a surprise package in tournaments like this. So it'll be quite interesting to keep an eye on Ecuador, in my opinion. Yeah.
1: That's one of the beauties of this show, Monty. We enjoy having our listeners coming on and giving their thoughts and their opinions. And sometimes a surprise stake like this could even just be, you know, a proving point, something to watch out for. We saw how, you know, Belgium, for example, Japan in the past, they've all gone on to, you know, be big revelations for people. We saw Saudi Arabia creating an upset when they beat Argentina in 2022, Morocco for that matter. So certainly there are teams, there will be stories and narratives that will come up in the next month and a half, absolutely crucial for us. And last question before I leave you, keeper.
0: No problem.
1: Best keeper to watch out for.
0: Best keeper to watch out for in the World Cup, in my opinion, would be the Portuguese goalkeeper, Diego Costa.
1: I will keep that in mind,
0: Diego
1: Monty.
0: Costa.
1: I will keep that in mind. Thank you so much for your time, and we will connect with you very, very shortly to bring in your thoughts, your ideas on the World Cup performances as well. Thank you so much for your time.
0: Thank you, Pranav. Have a good day. Thank you very much.
1: That was Monty joining us on Talk Sport and Business as we count down just a couple of hours away that we are from the FIFA World Cup. Join me on the show 0586861003. That's the number. Or get in touch with me on call 800-810-003 and share your ideas and your thoughts on who will go on to lift this year's World Cup trophy.
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6: Hello, I'm Conor O'Grady at the BBC Sports Centre with the latest World Cup news. The England boss, Thomas Tuchel, says that Bukayo Saka needs to be carefully steered back to full fitness. The Arsenal winger missed part of the climax of the Premier League season due to an Achilles injury.
7: I'm not concerned at all. He can train. He can handle more and more training. He gets used to more and more training. He can, without reaction, he can play more and more minutes. And we will continue this process in a very close feedback loop with Bukayo himself.
6: England to play Costa Rica tonight in Orlando in their final warm-up match. The oldest player at this year's tournament is the Scotland goalkeeper Craig Gordon. He's been describing how it feels to realise his World Cup dream at the age of 43.
8: Magnificent to be here after all the years of trying, not only personally but as a country to get here. So yeah, delighted to be here. It feels like it's getting real now. The first few weeks have been preparation, everything's been going really well. And now we're finally here, we're the last few days away from getting into the games for real now.
6: Mexico, along with the USA and Canada, is one of the host nations for the World Cup. Well, the former Mexico international Joaquin Beltran has told the BBC they're really excited for the tournament to start on Thursday.
9: We have three stadiums, Monterrey, Guadalajara and Mexico City, ready to receive the people of Colombia, Uzbekistan, Korea, South Africa. Everyone is talking about the 13 games we will host, so it's a very special time for us.
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10: BBC News with Moira Alderson. Iran says it's attacked American bases across the Gulf region with strikes on the US Fifth Fleet in Bahrain and targets in Jordan and Kuwait. Earlier, the US military said it had targeted Iranian air defence systems and ground control stations near the Strait of Hormuz. Washington said the attacks were a response to the downing of an American Apache helicopter on Monday. Rebels fighting the military government in Myanmar say they're losing ground because of a shortage of manpower and equipment. New drone technology and the forced recruitment of tens of thousands of conscripts has helped the junta retake territory. Pakistan says it's carried out strikes on suspected militant hideouts along the Afghan border, killing dozens of insurgents. The Taliban authorities in Afghanistan say 13 people were killed in the Pakistani strikes, including children, and described it as a humanitarian crime. The authorities in Hong Kong have charged 7 people and 2 companies over the deadly fire that tore through a public housing complex last year. 168 people died in the blaze. Ukraine's military says it's again hit Russian military and energy infrastructure behind the front lines. Kiev's drone forces say they've struck key facilities at the Russian-occupied port of Mariupol. A Sudanese man is due in court in Northern Ireland today, accused of attempted murder over a knife attack that's led to anti-immigration unrest in Belfast. Homes and vehicles were set on fire on Tuesday night. Almost 20,000 people in Japan have signed an online petition protesting against the Trump administration's use of manga and anime characters in their social media posts. The organisers say this may go against the intentions of the original creators. Donald Trump has shared a video depicting himself as the protagonist of the series Naruto. BBC News.
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3: BBC News with Moira Alderson. Iran says it's attacked American bases across the Gulf region with strikes on the US Fifth Fleet in Bahrain and it had targeted Iranian air defence systems and ground control stations near the Strait of Hormuz. Washington said the attacks were a response to the downing of an American Apache helicopter on Monday. Rebels fighting the military government in Myanmar say they're losing ground because of a shortage of manpower and equipment. New drone technology and the forced recruitment of tens of thousands of conscripts has helped the junta retake territory. Pakistan says it's carried out strikes on suspected militant hideouts along the Afghan border, killing dozens of insurgents. The Taliban authorities in Afghanistan say 13 people were killed in the Pakistani strikes, including children, and described it as a humanitarian crime. The authorities in Hong Kong have charged 7 people and 2 companies over the deadly fire that tore through a public housing complex last year. 168 people died in the blaze. Ukraine's military says it's again hit Russian military and energy infrastructure behind the front lines. Kyiv's drone forces say they've struck key facilities at the Russian-occupied port of Mariupol. A Sudanese man is due in court in Northern Ireland today, accused of attempted murder over a knife attack that's led to anti-immigration unrest in Belfast. Homes and vehicles were set on fire on Tuesday night. Almost 20,000 people in Japan have signed an online petition protesting against the Trump administration's use of manga and anime characters in their social media posts. The organisers say this may go against the intentions of the original creators. Donald Trump has shared a video depicting himself as the protagonist of the series Naruto. BBC News.
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